0: This is Lee Habib, and this is Our American Stories, the show where America is the star and the American people. Up next, a listener's story from Mark Walter about his father, whom he knew only a short time, but dedicated his life to. During this piece, you'll be hearing the music of his father, Cy Walter. Let's get into the story.
1: I was 11 years old when my father died of cancer in 1968, and he was only 52 and had had cancer for some 15 years. But I wasn't aware of that. I was a child, and my mother and father made the difficult choice not to tell we children of his illness. And he worked what were late-night nocturnal hours, and they decided that it would be better for him to live separate from us, and he moved into an apartment on 73rd Street between 2nd and 3rd, and this was in Manhattan on the Upper East Side, and it allowed him to sleep late because he would be working from 6 in the evening until, you know, 1 or 2 or 3 or 4 in the morning, and it also allowed him the privacy and an ability to deal with being ill. So my relationship with my father was a very loving parent. Well, as I grew older and he lived apart from us, I would visit him frequently, remember very happy times doing so, getting my hair cut with him, wandering through the neighborhood where everyone seemed to know him. He was very much a beloved figure in that sense, and he was very kind. And I'll give you a wonderful memory about that. My mother and father, Cam and Cy, had a rule that I was not to ride my bike from 87th Street to 73rd Street. I was about 8 years old at the time, and it was a rational rule because New York City traffic was dangerous, obviously. But I, you know, was a rebellious kid, and one day did exactly that, but unfortunately got a flat tire just before reaching my father's apartment, and I was so standing on the street, staring at my broken bike, wondering what to do, fearful of my father's reaction, you know, expecting justified and condign punishment for breaking his rule. And as I was befuddled there, a young black kid I'd never met came up and generously offered to help. He and I, my newfound friend, dragged the bike to my father's doorstep. And when my father opened the door, I introduced my new friend, and he never said a word about the bike, never brought it up, just took it inside, invited us in, and explained what had happened. He turned to my friend and said, "Well, you know, I'd really like to thank you for helping Mark." And he brought us to the piano, sat us down, and proceeded to play Somewhere Over the Rainbow for us.
2: Every once in a while, there comes along one of those infuriating melodies, which is so beautiful and yet so perfectly simple that every other tune writer is disgusted with himself for not having written it, such as Somewhere Over the Rainbow.

0: It was just a magical gift on his part. I remember that moment for the kindness of it, but he also was very humble and modest, and I knew he was a pianist, and I knew that he was a respected pianist. I was not aware, however, as a child, of his stature. He was an acknowledged virtuoso, and his contemporaries on so many levels revered his talent. My father was very much a star, and his career spanned, what was the halcyon days of the Great American Songbook to 1968 when he passed. He knew all the greats, and he knew all the titans and bold-faced names of society as well, because they were his audience. My father kept a mailing list. I mean, just a few of them: Tennessee Williams, Arthur Miller, Cole Porter, Leonard Bernstein, Noel Coward, Marlon Brando, Carol Channing, Judy Holliday, a very dear, dear friend of my mother's. She actually nursed her sadly through her last illness. A couple of musicians that were really family were Alec Wilder and Mabel Mercer. Mabel Mercer was an amazing chanteuse who hailed from Britain and came to America in 1938. And my father was the first pianist to accompany her. She was also my godmother. And around 2004, my mother pulled out a Timberland boot box that I still have that was filled with my father's published sheet music and unpublished scores that he had written. She handed this box to me and she said, about a decade ago, I had a conversation with Michael Feinstein, amazing performer and talent, who is also passionate about preserving the American Popular Songbook. And as Cam explained to me then, she had gotten a call from Michael around, I guess, 1995 or so, asking her what she still had of Cy's artistic legacy. And when she told him that she had this sheet music, Michael said, well, you should get it into the Library of Congress, because if you just keep it in your closet, nobody's benefiting from it. And she didn't do anything at that point. You know, other pressures of life interceded, I'm sure. But she did pull it out in 2004 and asked me to do it. My jaw dropped, because I didn't even know at that point that Cy was a composer. I had no idea of my father's stature. I was a rock and roll kid growing up during the 70s, and my mother really didn't proselytize the music. So I decided to take an early retirement, which would allow me to do that. But it all goes back to the fact that my mother, God bless her, out of love for my father and out of love for his artistry, retained everything.
1: 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His father was only 52 when he died, a world-class musician, a first-rate talent. When we come back, more of Mark Walter's story, the story of his father, Cy, here on Our American Stories. 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
1: And we're back with Our American Stories and Mark Walter's story about his father, Cy. When we last left off, Mark was telling us about how he knew that his father was a pianist, but didn't know that he was a virtuoso of the American songbook. Let's continue with the story. Here again is Mark Walter.

0: Psy had a God-given talent. There's just no way around it. He was his own unique style, and there's never been anyone like him, and never since or before. He grew up in Minneapolis, and his parents were both musicians. Raymond was a talented tenor, highly respected in the Twin Cities, and Flossie, as she was nicknamed, Florence, Flossie was a very well-respected and very long-standing piano teacher in Minneapolis. Psy was unquestionably her most successful student. He acknowledged that he learned everything he learned about piano and knew about piano came from her, but they weren't wealthy. It was, you know, a very sort of middle-class existence, I'm sure. Well, in terms of Psy's learning how to play piano, I had always thought until a few years back that he took up the piano after initially learning how to play the cello, the bass, because of the liner notes that he wrote to one of his albums, A Dry Martini, Please. He wrote there that he took up the piano because it had become clear to him that it was so difficult to transport the cello on the Minneapolis bus system. I remember thinking, well, you know, it's probably harder to transport a piano. But however, and this is sort of a story that reflects the amazing journey I have had, my discovery of my father's music has altered my life in a way that is wonderful. I'm blessed with friends I never would have met. And a perfect example of that is a fellow named Bob Wood Jr., who had found the Cy Walter website, I guess about 4 or 5 years ago, called me up out of the blue, lives on the West Coast, to tell me that his father, Bob Wood Sr., was a dear friend of my father's. They knew each other in Minneapolis. They grew up together. Bob Wood Sr. was perhaps 6 years older than Cy, and had his own orchestra at the time. And at age 19 or so, he was an orchestra leader. He was approached by Psy, who was then about 13, wanting to join the orchestra. And Bob Wood Sr. said to Psy, I'm sorry, Psy, I don't really need a string instrument. We've got plenty of cellists. But, you know, your mother is a wonderful piano teacher. Why don't you go to her and ask her to teach you the piano? And if you, when you learn the piano, you can be part of my orchestra. And Psy said, okay, deal. When he was ready, he came back and said, I'm ready. And Bob Wood Sr. wrote in his memoirs, he was already playing like a virtuoso at that point. And it was only 3 months. He had learned how to play the piano in 3 months. I now understand why people marveled at his abilities. Clearly, he had the perfect environment to do it, but he also just had an amazing God-given talent. At one point, I found a list of pithy quotes by different musicians over the centuries. One of them was attributed to Art Tatum. I shared it with my mother, and when she read it aloud. Art was attributed as saying to another pianist, listen, you come in here tomorrow night, and anything you play with your right hand, I'll play with my left hand better. And the left hand's considered the submissive, the right hand, the dominant hand in piano playing. So that was quite a statement. And my mother, after reading that, looked up with pride in her face and said, and Art always acknowledged that Psy had a better left hand than he did. But he went from Minneapolis to New York in part because of his having a sort of mentorship with an American songbook great, a fellow named Johnny Green, who composed the beautiful standard Body and Soul. Johnny Green was performing in Minneapolis. Psy wiggled his way into the performance backstage and introduced himself. And when he came to Manhattan, to New York in 1934, Johnny Green took him under his wing and essentially got him a job coaching some aspiring singers initially, and helped him meet many of the then stars of the Great American Songbook firmament. People like George and Ira Gershwin, he came to know Vernon Duke, he came to know Richard Rodgers, and as he started playing in different venues, people got to know him. Fred Astaire and he had been friends, and when Astaire decided to basically sort of retire from the film industry and in 1947, he decided to open up his own dance studio. To do that, he created a swing trot dance that he called the Astaire. that he purposely designed to be accessible to a new dancing student. And he turned aside to create a song to celebrate and publicize the dance and his launch of his new dance studios. And Cy composed what was also called The Astaire. The Drake Room, he didn't own it in a literal sense. It was part of the Hotel Drake, which was torn down, about a decade ago now by a developer that built this monstrosity, 432 Park Avenue, one of the billionaire skyscrapers. But the Drake Hotel was one of the apartment hotels that was built during the early 20th century, and it was an extraordinarily elegant, classy place that catered to its guests in a way that was truly special. And I'll give you an example of that. Famous pianist Arthur Rubinstein lived there, and he wanted his own personal grand piano, logically, in his apartment. And as it turned out, it was too large to fit in the Drake Hotel's elevator. The freight elevator just wouldn't accommodate it. And in a classic example of, you know, going the extra mile, Stanley Turkle and his talented staff arranged for the city to close down Park Avenue and for a crane to lift Arthur Rubinstein's piano up through the window of the 20th story or something, wherever it was. It was that kind of elegant hotel. The Drake Room was opened in 1945 by Walter Riddell, who was a man about town and owned the hotel at that time. And he immediately hired, it was opened essentially for Cy, because Cy and he were friends, and Cy was then and remained the highest paid pianist, popular pianist in New York, because he was so beloved by his audiences, by others. He was famed for his memory. Somebody could come into the Drake Room that hadn't been there in years. A patron that had made a request in past years for Cy to play a particular song. And when that patron came back in, maybe 5 years later, Cy would immediately recognize the person and remember that song and start playing it. He was a marvelous entertainer. I told you the catalyzing event, and that afternoon when I was visiting my mother out in Long Island, where she lived, and she pulled out my father's sheet music and told me about her conversation with Michael. At that time, I really did not know much about the Great American Songbook or the musical genre that it encompasses. If you had talked to me about Cole Porter or George Gershwin or Richard Rodgers, or I would have looked at you largely blankly. So it was, for me, an enlightenment. That, again, is a gift from my parents. As I went through all these materials and I read the articles about my father, I came to realize that, you know, he really was at the heart of a musical era that was very, very special.
1: And a special thanks to Mark Walter for sharing his story of his father, who was the preeminent piano accompanist and piano player in New York City at a time when New York City was the center of everything in American music. And also, what a love story of a son pursuing the story of his father all the way down. The story of Cy Walter is told by his son Mark here on Our American Stories.

0: Why'd I go to the doctor? Working on the farm, my heart kept skipping a beat. 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
14: And we're back with Our American Stories. If you've never donated your hair to the nonprofit charity Locks of Love, it's likely you know someone who has. Locks of Love is based out of West Palm Beach, Florida, and is known internationally for providing hair prostheses to children and young adults suffering from hair loss. Do you know the reason behind why Locks of Love was started? Here to tell the story is the founder, Madonna Kaufman.
15: When I was in my early 20s, I was an open heart nurse at the time in Louisville, Kentucky, and I experienced hair loss. The known treatment at that time was steroid injections in your scalp. I got the treatment. My hair kind of came and went off and on for 9 years. And then in 1997-98, my daughter that was 4.5 years old started to lose her hair. And I knew exactly what it was because of my medical background. Alopecia areata has no known cause and no known cure. It's an autoimmune disease, and it can come and go throughout your lifetime. It has varying degrees. You can lose a spot here and there on your head. You can lose all of the hair on your head and your eyebrows and your eyelashes. And it really affects children and adults for that matter, but we focus on children because for that to happen to them when they're going through their developmental years really forms the kind of adults that they will be. So they need something that gives them security and self-esteem. And my daughter that was 4.5, I got her treatment and her hair came back over a period of about a year. So the recovery of her as opposed to my recovery was the inspiration behind Locks of Love. I like to say that I probably should have got the message the first time that maybe this is what I was supposed to do, but I didn't. And then when it happened to her, I got the message that, you know, you've been lucky twice and you should pay it back. I went out to several companies to test their product to see what was the best hair replacement product that I could offer to the children. And in the beginning, it was actually a little tricky because we had no office, we had no staff. Hair donations were sparse. I had boxes of ponytails in my garage. And fortunately, the media embraced what we were doing and got the word out. And I have to attribute their telling the story over and over to the fact that we grew as exponentially as we did. I eventually got office space donated through a local hospital. So we saved money on rent. We didn't have to pay rent for several years. And then as time went on, we were able to acquire our own space and have our own office, which is where we are today. I never imagined it would turn into this huge snowball that it did, and we're pretty much known internationally at this point. We aim to help any child that's living daily with medical hair loss. Today, probably 75 to 80% of our recipients have a diagnosis of some degree of alopecia. And the other 20 to 25% are cancer survivors. We have kids that have been through fires that had burn or trauma to their scalp that their hair won't grow back. We have children who've been a victim of dog attacks. We had a child years ago that was attacked by a mountain lion and essentially scalped. So these kids that don't have hair, they don't want to go to the mall. They don't want to go to the movies. Some of them are homeschooled because they've been bullied at school or simply because they just don't want to stand out. So coming from the mother of a child living with alopecia, I can tell you it affects the parents and the siblings. It affects the whole family because, you know, you get defensive. You don't want anybody upsetting your sister or your brother or your child. This is the time that who they're going to be as adults is cemented. So we don't want them to be sad or depressed or afraid to go out in public and interact with their peers or strangers or adults that might say, oh, you know, I'm sorry that you have cancer, or how, you know, why would you cut your hair like that? Those kinds of sometimes even innocent questions really upset the child and the family. And it's something that a child shouldn't have to deal with. So if someone is wearing a wig, it requires double-sided tape or glue to hold it in place, and you can't get it wet. That would not suffice to give to a child who's worried about it falling off on the playground, or, God forbid, a bully on the school bus pulling it off. So we elected to provide a prosthesis to these kids. Each child receives a kit at home. It's got all the information and the tools they need to make a mold of their head. So that comes back to us, and we provide that to our manufacturer. That creates a head block for them to make the hairpiece. So it's silicone. So these prostheses are very, very sophisticated. They're made by hand. Sometimes we'll get hair that's been cut in a salon or a barbershop that's been swept off of the floor. Unfortunately, that renders the hair donation unusable to us because hair shaft have tiny microscopic barbs on them. So if we use a hair and it's implanted in a prosthesis upside down, it can create a tangle that no one could ever cut out. So we have to know the direction that the hair was growing in, thus our requirement that it's bundled in a ponytail or a braid when we receive it. Because 2 inches of each hair is lost in the silicone base of a prosthesis, we require the hair to be at least 10 inches. It's tinted to match their complexion, so it looks like a scalp. It fits on like a glove. It can't be pulled off or fall off. The seal has to be broken simultaneously at the temples. They can swim with it on. They shower and shampoo their hair just like you and I. So they're not afraid to go to sleepovers. They're not afraid to go swimming in the pool. They're not afraid to ride a roller coaster or be on the gymnastics team. All those things that kids do get involved in and should be involved in. So because they're so sophisticated and they're made in steps from a mold of the child's head, they get a wig to wear while they're waiting, because I can get that to them, you know, quickly in less than 2 weeks. But the process of manufacturing the prosthesis is 4 to 5 months. Seeing that smile come back to a child and seeing they want to go to school and they want to be involved, it just changes everything for the whole family, and it makes a tremendous difference in their developmental years, because unlike adults, children are very resilient, and once they get their prosthesis, they're right back in the game. You know, the boys are on the football team, the girls are on the gymnastics team, they're going to sleepovers. Some of them don't even tell their friends or the new people that they meet that they don't have hair, because as far as they're concerned, they do have hair.
14: And we're listening to Madonna Kaufman telling the story of how Locks of Love was founded. And of course, it started with the personal, like so many of the great ideas. And we do a lot of entrepreneurial ideas on the show and innovators. And sometimes they're for-profit. Sometimes they're non-profit. Sometimes they're combinations. Our great hospitals are non-profits with

0: from that first year, we had a recipient that was 12 years old, and she had a lot of self-confidence, even though she had no hair at all. She had no eyelashes. She had no eyebrows. And when she got her prosthesis, she was one of the happiest kids. She sent us pictures. She did braids. She did ponytails. She would always send us pictures and thank you letters throughout the years. Because once you're accepted in the Locks of Love family, these kids get a new prosthesis every 2 years until they turn 21. So over the years, we could watch her grow up. And when she got to be about 16, she decided to enter a beauty pageant. She sent us pictures from every aspect of the pageant, but when she was ready to do her talent, she dressed up as a genie and she did a dance, and she did that without her hairpiece on because she had had a few years to wear the prosthesis, and she developed so much self-esteem and self-respect that she had the confidence to do that, and she won the pageant. Believe it or not, we have quite a few sets of twins. Sometimes both twins have alopecia. More often than not, one twin does and the other doesn't. So we have great stories about a twin who donated all of their hair to the twin that had alopecia. And although it really takes 10 to 12 ponytails to make one prosthesis, and we can't follow every ponytail to see, you know, who's getting whose hair. If we have a situation like that, and we have had, we make sure that ponytail goes to the manufacturer with the twins' name on it. And then that really, as if twins aren't close enough, that really binds them together. And it's an example of the win-win, because the one twin sometimes feels guilty that they're not the victim. And that helps to alleviate some of their, I think it's called survivor guilt, in a way. It helps to relieve them of the fact that it happened to my sister and it didn't happen to me, but look what I did to share in what she's going through. And each time it's a happy ending. You know, it's a really popular thing for kids to do, and once they've done it once, it's very, very common for them to grow their hair and donate over and over and over. It's a big thing for high school seniors to cut their hair before they go to college. It's another big thing for college graduates, you know, that are getting out into the workforce to say, you know, I need to have professional haircut. I can't just have this hair all the way down my back. Amazingly, people that have been diagnosed with cancer and they know that they're going to lose their hair to chemo are so unselfish that they will cut their hair and send it to us before they lose it. So it's just amazing to see what big hearts people have, that they would think of someone else even when they're in a situation like that, cancer diagnosis. They would think of someone else before themselves and do something for someone that they're not going to get to meet. Many celebrities have cut their hair for us over the years. One of the earlier celebrities was Sammy Hagar, a hard rock guy from the 80s. Shaun White, who was a snowboarder on the U.S. Olympic team, cut his beautiful red hair for us about 5 or 6 years ago. We actually had an astronaut on the International Space Station cut her hair and send it back on space shuttle. So we like to say we're not just international now, but we're intergalactical. You know, they get to choose the color and they get to choose the style, because when they receive it, it's long and it's all one length. So they have to get it cut while they're wearing it, so that it complements their features. It's interesting how they mix it up. Many of the girls will change from year to year when they get a new prosthesis. They decide they want to be a blonde this time, or, you know, auburn hair is very popular right now, and we don't get a lot of red hair donations, but many of them do go from being a blonde to a brunette to an auburn. So they do have a lot of fun with it. Once they get confident and their self-esteem back, then they mix it up a little. A lot of people do think that there are satellite offices, there are chapters in different states and around the country, but truthfully, there's one office in the whole wide world, and that's here in West Palm Beach, Florida. And we do have a full-time staff of 5. And fortunately, we have lots and lots of volunteers that we couldn't possibly do without. Thousands, if you consider the hair donors, volunteers, and I do. And we could never have done any of it without them. Every ponytail comes with a story. And it's very rewarding for us to see how much the donors get out of giving their hair to someone that they're never going to meet. And many of those donors are children. So it is a win-win. Everybody gets some self-esteem out of doing something good, as well as being a recipient of someone's good deed. It's hard to get the mail opened because everybody stops to read the letters that come with the ponytail. And we have one wall in the mailroom that's pretty much plastered with letters that come from children. You know, that some of them might be written in crayon from a very, very young child. Some come with a whole booklet, a whole story about my haircut and the child that's going to get my hair. And it's just incredible to walk through our office and see a lot of the stories. And we read every one of them. And working at Locks of Love is really, really rewarding. You or I can go out and volunteer at a food bank, or we can go do a 5K or something of that nature, or we can even write a check and send in a check to donate to a nonprofit organization. But this is something that a little child can do. And it's not just spur of the moment. They don't just decide, oh, I'm going to cut my hair. A lot of them have to spend months, sometimes over a year, to grow their hair long enough to donate. So they're focused on it, and they have to spend time doing it. And there's not a lot of things like that, if you think about it, that a child could do to volunteer or to be philanthropic. And it really is being philanthropic and teaching them from a young age to give back. I never imagined in 100 years that we would be able to help thousands and thousands of kids, and we have over the last 24 years. We have children in all 50 states and across Canada that are recipients of Locks of Love. We have some children that applied when they were 4 and 5 years old, so they might have up to 7 or 8 prostheses. By the time they turn 21, it's almost, I feel like they're almost my kids because they've been sending me pictures and thank you notes for, you know, 16 years. We've never had a waiting list, thankfully. We've never had to ask a child to wait, and I hope we never do. And for me, you know, I'm a volunteer. I don't get paid, but it's one of the most rewarding jobs that I've ever had because the thank you notes that I get and the after pictures, because we love to get before and after pictures, it's just so rewarding. And I hope that, and I think that, I've made a difference in the life of every child that's been a recipient of Locks of Love, because I know what it can do to the child and to the family, and anything that we can do to alleviate a little bit of that stress and heartbreak is very rewarding for me, and I'm very proud of what we've been able to do.
1: And you should be, and we're listening to Madonna Kaufman, founder of Locks of Love. A terrific job on the storytelling by Madison Derricotte. And this is so typical of what Americans do. They solve problems. And sometimes a for-profit solves a problem, feeding people, solving a technology problem, a service problem. And sometimes it's a nonprofit solving a problem. And as she said, she's helped thousands of kids get over their hair loss issues and get them back into the world and into life. The story of Madonna Kaufman, founder of Locks of Love, here on Our American Stories.
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8: Iran refusing to negotiate over nukes. I'm Deborah Valentine, Fox News. As conversations to end Operation Epic Fury continue between the U.S. and Tehran, Iran has blocked the issue of nuclear weapons. Fox Business Network's Ashley Webster has more from Tel Aviv.
9: So far, Tehran has shelved any talks about nuclear weapons, and analysts say negotiations are likely to move slowly. The blockade continues to keep ships from going in or coming out of any Iranian port, with CENTCOM saying that the U.S. Navy has already turned back now 45 vessels. But Iran remains defiant. Mohammad Golubov, the Speaker of the Iranian Parliament, posted a sharp jab on X, saying, quote, "If you build two walls, one from New York City to the West Coast and another from L.A. to the East Coast, the total length will be 7,755 kilometers, which is still about 1,000 kilometers short of Iran's total borders. Good luck blockading a country with those borders."
8: President Trump today expressed dissatisfaction with recent conversations, stating he would reach a deal provided Iran does not obtain a nuclear weapon. Thousands of people taking part in May Day protests in Chicago on Friday. Fox's Mike Tobin.
10: The portion of the May Day rally that happened here in Chicago ended at Daley Plaza here downtown Chicago. Now, the Chicago Teachers Union did not win the school cancellation that they had lobbied for. Still, teachers encouraged students to skip school. Some called it a field trip.
11: Did you just say just walk out of class so you could be...
12: Not necessarily, but there were some teachers that were like, it's a walkout, you guys can just go protest.
10: The protest subjects went from pro-communism to trans rights, tax the rich, and of course, anti-Trump. And the assassination attempt at the correspondents' dinner, according to protesters, that didn't happen.
8: America's listening to Fox News.
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8: In a high-stakes redistricting fight ahead of the midterms, President Trump is urging red states to move quickly. Fox's Dana Marie McNichol reports from Tallahassee, Florida.
15: Governors from Alabama and Mississippi scheduled a special session to discuss redistricting this month. And Tennessee's governor told Trump he's open to redrawing, adding another Republican seat. Now, for Republicans, time is critical. Their goal is to pick up anywhere from 1 to 9 seats before the midterms. Georgia Governor Kemp says it's too late to act because voting has already started there. Karl Rove, Fox News contributor and former senior advisor to President George W. Bush, says time is running out.
16: Most states have already set the elections. They've had their primaries. They've set the filing deadlines.
15: For now, new maps will likely face immediate legal challenges from Democrats. They have signaled counter moves looking at redistricting in states like Illinois and New York. In Tallahassee, Dana Marie McNichol, Fox News.
8: The Pentagon announces a troop drawdown from Germany. Fox's Lisa Lucera.
17: Pentagon spokesman Sean Parnell says the U.S. will withdraw about 5,000 troops from Germany, or about 14% of those stationed in the country, in the next 6 to 12 months. Earlier this week, President Trump had threatened to withdraw some troops from Germany, a NATO ally, after Chancellor Friedrich Merz said the U.S. was being humiliated by the Iranian leadership. The U.S. has several major military facilities in Germany, including the headquarters for U.S. European Command and U.S. Africa Command, Ramstein Air Base, and Landstuhl Regional Medical Center, the largest American hospital outside the United States. Lisa Lucera, Fox News.
8: Spirit Airlines is reportedly ceasing operations at 3 a.m. Eastern Time. President Trump had said his administration was weighing a possible taxpayer-funded bailout and or stake in the financially crippled Spirit Airlines, but only if it's a good deal for the government. The president did not provide details, but also said an announcement could come as soon as this weekend. Lawmakers from both parties have criticized that possible bailout. I'm Deborah Valentine. This is Fox News.
18: I used to feel so guilty handing over the tablet just to get things done.
19: 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But honestly, I switched to Lingo Kids. 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
20: 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I'm flying into space!
19: See? They're happy. I'm happy.
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1: 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Up next, a story about a 29,032-foot-tall mountain in Nepal and the ragtag group of men from across the United States who decided to climb it during one of the most transformative years in our nation's history, 1963. Here to tell the story is Brott Coburn, author of The Vast Unknown. Let's get into the story.
2: I was in the seventh grade in middle school in Tacoma, Washington, when the students in our class were summoned to the assembly hall to listen to a guest speaker. And in walked a man with a grizzled beard and laser-like eyes. And he looked at all of us, reached down, opened a zipper of his Kelty frame pack, and pulled out a bottle and passed it around the room. It contained his 9 blackened toes that had been amputated in the capital city of Nepal, and we were horrified and delighted. And at that point, I was hooked. The man was Willie Unsold, and it turned out that Willie Unsold had led a life of charity because he was rescued in 1949 after making an attempt on a peak in India by some missionaries, and they turned him on to a life of service. So I really wanted to follow in Willie Unsold's footsteps. I joined the Peace Corps. I was assigned to Nepal, and I learned about the American Everest Expedition of 1963.
22: T minus 27 seconds and counting. All reporters and the telegraphs confess. Vernier start.
2: The United States was really in a time of tremendous uncertainty. The Cuban Missile Crisis was underway, where the Soviets were attempting to deliver nuclear-armed missiles to Cuba. The civil rights movement was ramping up. And in 1958, just a few years earlier, the Soviets had launched a basketball-sized satellite named Sputnik. And the beep, beep, beep of Sputnik became something of a soundtrack for the suspicion that our adversaries, the Soviets, were going to take the high road and claim supremacy in the space race. So America was behind the eight ball, and it inspired President John F. Kennedy in his famous moon speech in Houston in 1960 to declare that the United States would place a man on the moon by the end of the decade.
24: Why, some say, the moon? Why choose this as our goal? And they may well ask, why climb the highest mountain? Why, 35 years ago, fly the Atlantic? Why does Rice play Texas? We choose to go to the moon. We choose to go to the moon in this decade and do the other things. Not because they are easy, but because they are hard. Because that goal will serve to organize and measure the best of our energies and skills.
2: And in that speech, he invoked the great British climber George Mallory, who was lost on Everest, headed for the summit.
24: Many years ago, great British explorer George Mallory, who was to die on Mount Everest, was asked why did he want to climb it. He said, because it is there. Well, space is there, and we're going to climb it.
2: There was Mallory's spirit of reaching into the vast unknown that inspired Kennedy and the Americans to want to take on a task as daunting and uncertain as climbing Mount Everest. In 1949, India became independent from Britain. And so the British were trying to maintain some kind of colonial presence around the world. They'd lost India, but maybe they could capture Everest. The British and the Swiss had long had a proprietary interest in mountains of the world. The British were the primary climbers in the Alps of Switzerland and Italy, and they were guided by the Swiss. So the Swiss were also quite interested in reaching the top. And in fact, in 1952, a year before the British, the Swiss were able to stage two expeditions to the mountain. They came very close to the summit, but they didn't reach it. And so an opportunity opened up for the British in 1953. Now, one gentleman who was on the Swiss expedition in 1952, he was tweaked by this achievement of the British. He had long assumed that the Swiss would make it to the top. He was a Swiss-Austrian himself. His name was Norman Dierenfurth. Except that Norman Dierenfurth's parents, who were great explorers and mappers and climbers of the Himalayas in the early 1900s, they were concerned about the development of Nazism in Europe. Norman's mother, Hetty, was half Jewish. So when Norman was a teenager in 1938, he and his mother emigrated to the United States. And while Norman was in the U.S., he dreamed that perhaps Americans, the people of his new country, could stage an expedition to Everest.
1: And you're listening to Brock Coburn tell the story of the ragtag group of men from across this country who decided to climb Mount Everest. 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
1: And we continue with our American stories and the story of the first American ascent of the world's highest mountain, Mount Everest. When we last left off, Brott Coburn, author of The Vast Unknown, was telling us about the state of the world in 1963. We were in the midst of the Cold War, and tensions were high. However, there was a growing desire to explore the vast unknown. One place that was unknown to Americans was space, the other the summit of Everest. And one European immigrant to this great country had a desire to change that. His name was Norman Dierenfirth. Let's get back to the story.
10: Perhaps one of the biggest challenges of Everest is just getting to the base of the mountain. There are no roads in eastern Nepal, so getting there required an 18-day trek up and down a vertical equivalent of Everest itself just to get to base camp. And once they arrived at base camp, the daunting challenge that presented itself right away is the treacherous Khumbu Icefall, which is a moving river of apartment house-sized blocks of ice that can collapse and crush climbers in a second. And in fact, by 1953, after Tenzing Norgay and Ed Hillary climbed to the top, twice as many climbers had died on the mountain as had reached the top. But Norman Dierenfirth, now an American, had been on Everest in 1952, and he really had a grasp of the challenges that they would face. He had been high on the mountain. He knew it was possible to reach the top. And he knew it would be especially possible for young, tough, strong Americans to be able to reach it as well. Norman knew that opportunity, excellence, perseverance, and success were really at the heart of the American dream. Perhaps there could be a core of people who were driven to climb mountains just as they were in Europe. And so he turned to the Tetons of Wyoming. And there he ran into a core of college students, really, who were exemplified by the young men Barry Corbett and Jake Breitenbach. These were Dartmouth students who every summer used to drive their battered 1949 Hudson across the U.S. before the freeways were installed and knock off new routes up the peaks in the Tetons. And Norman knew that these guys were at least the beginning of forming a team consisting of the right stuff. In fact, Barry and Jake in particular were referred to as SABs, or supremely able-bodied. And there were other Tetons climbers. Dick Emerson, a sociologist, was a guide during the summers in the Tetons. Willie Unsold. So he recruited these gentlemen, and he also went out to the Pacific Northwest, where one of the legends, Jim Whitaker, known as Big Jim Whitaker, had climbed Mount Rainier more than 100 times, and he and his twin brother were recruited to the expedition. They also suggested that a Sherpa who was a nephew of Tenzing Norgay named Naung Gombu also be included on the expedition. He had carried heavy loads to very high elevation. And Norman knew that he would need some science to go along with the expedition. The National Geographic Society, the National Science Foundation, the U.S. in particular, would want to learn more about the glaciology of the mountain. So they took on a geologist named Maynard Miller, and they took on Jim Lester, a psychologist from Southern California. Barry Bishop of the National Geographic Society would be the media connection. And Lute Gerstad, a hotshot guide and climber from Oregon, would definitely be a strong climber for the expedition. Lute used to surprise his guided clients on Mount Rainier. When they reached the summit of the 14,000-foot peak, he would open up his rucksack and pull out an entire watermelon. But experience alone isn't quite enough for a mountain as big and as far away and distant and isolated as Everest. So he was also looking for some character attributes, such as maturity and ability to respond to extremely difficult situations, and a willingness to face risk, because there was a likelihood that one or more of the members of his team would not return. His biggest challenge at that point was convincing sponsors and the government of the U.S. into endorsing and hopefully funding an expedition to the mountain. Why would anyone in America really care about Everest? Everest was a geological oddity. It was a long way from anywhere that mattered to Americans. And it had little to offer sponsors who were looking for productive applications in technology or defense. Now, in Europe, politics was closely entwined with athletics, not like in the U.S. And the Soviets had budgeted very large amounts to their athletic teams to essentially show that communism was the best form of government. But Americans were left with very little support. When Norman Dierenforth approached the U.S. government and tried to get a meeting with President Kennedy, they rebuffed him. In a sense, America was a little bit afraid. Failure would be a big embarrassment. It would be an embarrassment not only in the context of athletics and climbing relative to Europe and the rest of the world, but in an era when we were striving to solve our domestic problems, it was considered to be dangerous. America had more to lose than it had to gain. But Norman and these other young idealistic climbers knew a place like Everest was a venue where they could project their dreams. Gradually, they overcame that resistance, and they realized that, of course, if America could place a man on the moon by the end of the decade, why shouldn't they be able to put a human on top of the world's highest point? And it was at the National Geographic Society that they decided to take on this project. Of course, they knew that one of the key Outputs from their point of view would be media, photographs, movies, and so on. Norman Dierenforth was a filmmaker. He'd had a television program, and he was a director of one of the film schools at the University of Southern California. And he jumped at the possibility of being able to document this expedition for the Americans.
1: And we've been listening to Brott Coburn, author of The Vast Unknown. And by the way, what a story he's telling. As Norman Dierenforth was assembling this team, he knew that experience wasn't enough. He was looking, he said, for maturity, the ability to confront catastrophe, and the appetite for risk. And then hoping for an endorsement from either a corporate sponsor or a government sponsor, the National Geographic Society stepped up. What was the upside? Media, folks. Great stories, great pictures, and great film. When we come back, more of the remarkable story of America's first team to scale Mount Everest here on Our American Stories.

0: 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Working on the farm, my heart kept skipping a beat. 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
11: And we continue with our American stories and the story of the first American ascent of Mount Everest. When we last left off, Brock Coburn, author of The Vast Unknown, was telling us about the creation of Norman Dierenfurth's team that he put together to climb the mountain, consisting of climbers from the Tetons and Pacific. Let's pick up where Brock left off.
12: Norman had his hands full in trying to manage this odd collection of characters who had come together in a single unified goal. Because of all the funding that was at stake, Norman had essentially guaranteed the National Geographic Society that they would deliver the summit. And the easiest way to deliver Mount Everest, in a sense, was to climb it by the route that had already been climbed by the British and the Swiss. But some tensions began to develop. There was a faction consisting mainly of climbers from the Tetons who wondered if it might just be possible to pull off a new route on Everest, something that would impress even the great European climbers or the Swiss. It just might be possible to forge a new route up the west ridge of Everest. Many of the other members of the expedition and Norman felt that applying too much attention to this new route on the West Ridge could jeopardize their chance of bringing home the summit. And one of the big problems that they recognized was that if the West Ridge of Everest could be climbed, they all knew that those climbers would not be able to descend by the same route, for various technical reasons and the shape of the rock that they would be descending. Those climbers would have to descend by the standard South Col route. In other words, they would have to descend by a route they had never seen. And so Norman decided, after a lot of discussion and bickering, that they would climb the easy route up Mount Everest, if you want to call it that. And if there was time and supplies and material and supplemental oxygen remaining after that climb, then the West Ridge faction would have a shot by their daring new route. Now here they are at base camp, facing the daunting Khumbu icefall. And they didn't have exactly a plan because there were so many variables at that point. Which climbers would be strong, which would be sick or suffering from altitude sickness? What would the weather conditions bring them? There was a lot of uncertainty. But Norman Dierenfurth assigned Big Jim Whittaker and Naung Gombu to be the first party to climb the mountain via the standard South Col route. On the second day of climbing, Jake Breitenbach and Dick Pownell and Gil Roberts and a Sherpa were climbing through the Khumbu icefall. And Jake ascended a vertical sheet of ice on the far side of a crevasse. And as he was approaching the top, the whole face of this glacier broke off and collapsed. Jake was crushed beneath 30 tons of ice. So the team returned to base camp, And they asked the question, should they continue with the climb? And it was Jake's best friend, Barry Corbett, who said, why would we not climb when that is exactly what Jake had dedicated his life to? We'll climb the mountain not without Jake, but for Jake. So they decided to continue. And on May 1st, 1963, Big Jim Whittaker and Nawang Gombu were able to plant the flag of the United States on the summit of Everest. But it wasn't what they found on the summit that was interesting. It's what they didn't find. They were half expecting to find the bust of Chairman Mao that the Chinese said they had left on the summit 3 years earlier in 1960. But the climb that the Chinese claim of Everest in 1960 has been disputed. They arrived at the summit at 4 o'clock in the morning in complete darkness and had no photographic evidence of their climb. And so whether they made it to the summit or not is still being disputed. But it underscores what was at stake geopolitically. But at least the Americans had made it. They'd reached the top. And so when Big Jim Whittaker and Nawang Gombo returned to base camp, it was now the turn for the West Ridge contingent. Except many of the Sherpas and Porters had already run off down valley, and it wasn't clear whether there would be enough supplies to be able to support another try on the mountain. Norman and some of the others said, we've already reached the top, why do we have to do it again? But the West Ridge faction was persistent, and they knew that it would put a gigantic feather in the cap of the United States if they could even make a serious attempt by that daunting new route. So in late May, with diminished supplies, a corps of 7 climbers and as many Sherpas took off, headed for the West Ridge of Everest. And they came up onto the west shoulder, and they were able to establish Camp 4 West. And then they continued up to the base of the very steep part of the West Ridge and established a camp at 22,000 feet. And that evening, Willie Unsold walked out of the tent to look 10,000 feet down to the Rongbuk Glacier in Tibet, and over the other side of the ridge, 6,000 feet down to the Western Kum below him. And he was wondering why the snow in front of him seemed so scoured. But they would find out that night when they were in their tents that they had pitched their tents in what is arguably one of the windiest places in the world. And near hurricane force winds that night elevated their tents and tumbled them 60 feet downslope. And they came to rest perched just above the gigantic drop down to the Rongbuk Glacier in Tibet. They regathered themselves the next day and realized that continuing with their West Ridge attempt would be mistaken. But Tom Hornbein stayed up late that night calculating, and he calculated that if they reduced their summit team from 3 to only 2 members, and if they established only 1 higher camp rather than 2, they just might be able to pull it off. And at the same time, there was another American 100 miles away, almost directly straight up

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12: In stories in the final portion of our story on the first American ascent of Mount Everest, as told by Brought Coburn, author of the fantastic book, The Vast Unknown. Pick it up at your local bookstore, Amazon, or wherever you buy your books. When we last left off, Americans had finally planted their flag on the summit of Mount Everest by taking the so-called easy route. However, another group of climbers in the group wanted to do something truly unique, climb the unclimbed west ridge of the mountain. Not all of them could do it, though, and some had to turn back. Let's return to the story. Here again is Brought Coburn.
13: The next day, the remaining team gathered their supplies and materials and took off, actually skirting the north side of Everest into Tibet, and found their way up what would be called the Hornbein Couloir. And Willie Unsold and Tom Hornbein established their hike camp at 27,000 feet on a ledge that was only 18 inches wide. And Barry Corbett and Dick Emerson and the Sherpas descended, leaving those two gentlemen alone. The next morning, Willie Unsold and Tom Hornbein found their way, after great difficulty and problems with their supplemental oxygen, up to the crest.

0: West of the West Ridge. And there they looked across at the south summit of Everest and at the fifth highest peak, Lhotse, which was now below them in elevation. And they were able to find a route up to the summit of Everest. And on May 22nd, they planted their flag on the top. It was nearly 6 p.m., and they turned and realized they would have to find their way down the southeast ridge, down a route they had never seen, with darkness fast approaching. But they saw something in the foreground that gave them a little bit of hope. There were footprints in the snow, and in that windswept environment, any footprints would be covered over very quickly. So they realized that Lute Gerstad from Oregon and Barry Bishop of the National Geographic Society must have come up to the summit sometime before them. And in fact, Lute and Barry had timed their ascent in order to be able to try to intersect with Willie Unsold and Tom Hornbein. But they were 3 hours ahead of them and had already descended. And so as Tom and Willie descended down the southeast ridge into darkness, they could no longer find their way. And randomly, hopelessly you might say, Willie Unsold started yodeling into the darkness as he was apt to do. And amazingly, shouts and yodels came back in return, because Barry Bishop and Lute Gerstad had also been benighted on the southeast ridge at about 27,500 feet just below them. And so using yodel echolocation, Willie was able to guide himself and Tom down to where Lute and Barry were huddled on the southeast ridge. And the four of them converged and sat down to die. As Lute Gerstad later wrote, "We saw each other but could not see. We felt each other but did not feel. We knew each other was safe, but we knew nothing. Man vanished into nothingness. But in that nothingness lay the strength and dignity which man's soul is capable of." And as they stared into the darkness, they weren't aware of the American that was only 100 miles away, a Jesuit priest in Kathmandu who was the headmaster of a private school there and also a well-known ham radio operator. He had been listening to the radio dispatches from base camp. And when he learned that these four gentlemen were stranded on one of the highest bivouacs in history on the side of Mount Everest, he gathered together the priests of the school and they spent the night kneeling in prayer, praying that the winds on Everest would be calm. And miraculously, the winds on Everest were calm, and they all lived and were safe. From base camp, Barry Bishop and Willie Unsold had to be carried to a waiting helicopter at a village at 12,000 feet down valley. And as they stuffed Barry Bishop and Willie Unsold into the helicopter, the rest of the team gathered for a final team portrait. The last portrait taken of the team when they were all together, all of them except Jake Breitenbach, who was left on the mountain. The team walked the 18 days back to Kathmandu. They had lost an aggregate of 500 pounds of body weight during the expedition. And when they neared the edge of the Kathmandu Valley, they were greeted by the U.S. ambassador and his wife and ministers from the Nepal government, who were thrilled that these Americans had reached the summit. And when they returned to the U.S., they were honored in the Rose Garden of the White House by President John F. Kennedy, who awarded them all the National Geographic Hubbard Medal, which is normally given only to individuals, but in this case to all the members of the expedition, including five Sherpas who had also been brought to the U.S. Since 1963, the process of climbing Mount Everest has been completely transformed. More than 4,000 people have reached the summit as of 2021 in 6,000 individual ascents or climbs. And it's become commercialized and helicopter-assisted, business-oriented enterprise, really. Dr. David Schlimm, who started a clinic near the base of Mount Everest, pointed out that nowadays, it's as if those going to Everest don't really want to climb it. They want to have climbed it. The mountain has even become the venue for what one climber calls splat sports: parachuting, hang gliding, wingsuit diving, extreme skiing, snowboarding, and so on. So what did all this mean? What did Everest mean, really, for the Americans? The mountain became the venue where American climbers were called upon to exhibit some of our basic human values: diligence, persistence, teamwork, and also compromise. But there was something more individual at stake also for these climbers, and that was friendship, a shared communion on the mountain, the brotherhood of the rope. And specifically, it meant a lot for America, as encapsulated by President John F. Kennedy, who was inspired to initiate a physical fitness craze that took over America that included 50-mile hikes. And so it appears that the meaning of the expedition has radiated outward in unexpected ways. One climber said that the best journeys answer questions you didn't even think to ask. But maybe it comes down to spirit. That was really what united the members of the 63 expedition. A half century ago, this spirit, incarnated in a handful of tough men, coincided with the aspirations of a still young nation. From competing objectives and differing opinions, they forged compromises, while suspending personal desires for the sake of common goals. With supreme effort, fortified by dreams and bonded by cooperation, America and its mountaineers climbed to the hilltop that President Kennedy spoke of. And there, for at least a moment, they found greatness.
1: And a terrific job on the editing and storytelling by Monty Montgomery. And a special thanks to Brott Coburn, whose book, The Vast Unknown, is available at local bookstores, at Amazon, or wherever you buy your books. A terrific story about so many things, including the American spirit. The first group of Americans to scale Mount Everest, here on Our American Story.
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11: Mayday Madness. I'm Chris DeMeo, Fox News. Thousands of people, including workers, students, and others, filling the streets of cities throughout the nation on Friday for May Day protests.
12: The portion of the May Day rally that happened here in Chicago ended at Daley Plaza here downtown Chicago. Now, the Chicago Teachers Union did not win the school cancellation that they had lobbied for. Still, teachers encouraged students to skip school. Some called it a field trip.
13: The teacher said just walk out of class so you could be...
14: Not necessarily, but there were some teachers that were like, it's a walkout, you guys can just go protest.
12: The protest subjects went from pro-communism to trans rights, tax the rich, and of course, anti-Trump. And the assassination attempt at the correspondents' dinner, according to protesters, that didn't happen.
11: As Fox's Mike Tobin reporting from Chicago, and May 1st is a public holiday in many countries marking International Workers' Day or Labor Day when workers' unions rally around issues like wages, pensions, and inequality. President Trump says he's raising the tariffs charged on cars and trucks from the European Union next week to 25%. It's a move that could have ripple effects on the global economy. The president explaining that the EU is not agreeing to the trade deal that they struck last July for 15% on most goods.
15: We have a trade deal with the European Union. They were not adhering to it. So I raised the tariff on cars and trucks to 25%. That's billions of dollars coming into the United States, and it forces them to move their factory production much faster.
11: Now, those tariffs would mean U.S. companies would face higher costs to bring goods and raw materials to the U.S. The status of the deal was first in doubt after the Supreme Court ruled this year that the president lacked the legal authority to declare an economic emergency and charge tariffs on EU goods. 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
11: President Trump said Friday that he's unhappy with conversations he's had with Iran about stopping the war.
18: The president says about these negotiations that Iran is asking for things he cannot agree to. And we know what the magic words are. When it comes to these negotiations, the magic words are not please or thank you. They are no new nuclear weapons. Until the Iranians say that, President Trump is not going to budge. And even though the president and his team notified Congress that on paper, the hostilities with Iran have been terminated, that is just a bookkeeping thing because none of the assets that the president deployed to the Persian Gulf have moved a muscle back towards the United States.
11: That's Fox's Peter Ducey at the White House. House Republicans have launched an investigation into U.S. companies' use of Chinese-developed artificial intelligence over national security concerns.
19: One of the Republicans leading this investigation, Representative John Molinar, says this should be a cause for alarm for Americans.
20: They're losing a tremendous amount of privacy. It also gives the Chinese Communist Party access to information about America that we don't want them to have. So there's a national security aspect to it, as well as a personal freedom that we're giving up as Americans.
19: And Senator Bernie Sanders is now facing criticism after arguing the U.S. and China should cooperate on AI regulation, warning that competition between the two countries could cause humanity to, quote, lose control of the technology. I'm Madison Allworth, Fox Business.
11: Spirit Airlines reportedly ending its operations overnight. The Wall Street Journal reports Commerce Secretary Howard Lutnick and Spirit Chief Executive Dave Davis agreed that the budget carrier had run out of options. President Trump considered a government takeover of Spirit to keep it from going under earlier this year. He said he would only do that if it was good for the government, but Spirit apparently not happening. I'm Chris DeMeo. This is Fox News.
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From Bismarck through the Northern Plains, KFIRE 550. And good morning. How you doing on this Saturday? I'm Kevin Rush. Real glad to have you on board and starting the weekend with me. Got Leonard Skinner on the way, some Sweet Caroline from Neil Diamond, also the Eagles this hour. Here's Peter Cetera.

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1: Science and technology has come a long way. 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One thing they have shown is which deer are coming in and at what times. But even more, one study has shown that as a general rule, older aged bucks, on average, have a smaller home range and are less active than young and middle-aged bucks.
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1: Fox News, I'm Jack Callahan. Budget-friendly Spirit Airlines out of business, announcing it has ceased operations amid a financial crisis.
2: The budget carrier has struggled to get back on its feet after a second bankruptcy in less than a year. Now it has the added challenge of skyrocketing fuel prices due to the war in Iran.
1: Fox's Chandley Painter, Spirit filed for bankruptcy in November of 2024 and again in August of last year. Negotiations with the Trump administration on a possible bailout unsuccessful. President Trump says increased oil production will soon drive down gas prices.
3: We're producing more oil and gas now than we ever have any at any time. And we're investing over $1.5 trillion next year in the military.
1: Strait of Hormuz is still closed. More than 40 oil tankers have been turned away as the U.S. continues to pressure Iran to make a deal that does not include the ability to produce nuclear weapons. 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
5: The Detroit Pistons engineered an incredible comeback to take Game 6 of their first-round playoff series at Orlando, 93-79. Detroit was down by 24 early in the fourth quarter. Orlando at one point missed 23 straight field goal attempts. Also on Sunday, a Game 7 coming up for Toronto. Still alive after R.J. Barrett's last-second three-pointer got him an overtime win against Cleveland, 112-110. And the Lakers eliminated Houston, winning Game 6 on the road, 98-78, LeBron James, 28 points. In the NHL playoffs, Game 6 victories for both Buffalo and Vegas on the road to advance. Tampa Bay won in overtime at Montreal, 1-0, to force a Game 7 on Sunday. Cameron Young leads by 5 strokes in Miami at Doral. Baseball, Milwaukee, a 6-1 winner at Washington. Winning pitcher Jacob Mizorowski left in the 6th inning with a hamstring cramp.
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1: And who is Jesse's girl? 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
1: And how you doing? I'm Kevin Rush. Glad you're hanging out. We're talking about your hidden, useless talent. I mean, everybody's got a talent. Me, I can take the chapstick and take the top off, screw it up, put it up, you know, apply, put the cap back on, all using one hand. I know, it's remarkable and completely useless. And people aren't even impressed when they see it.

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1: Good morning. I'm Kevin Rush, a little bit after 7 o'clock with Wild Cherry and Aha. On the way right now, John Lennon's Imagine.

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1: Fox News, I'm Paul Stevens. President Trump's not happy with ongoing talks with Iran.
2: For 47 years, Iran has been pushing everybody around. They're the bully of the Middle East. They've been scaring everybody, Israel and Qatar, Saudi Arabia, UAE, Bahrain, Kuwait, all of them. They're all, it was the bully of the Middle East, I understand it.
1: Meantime, gas prices in California hitting a record high in some spots of $6.
3: They can't get enough of their tax dollars into the coffers, which they're still on the budget, and they ask us as a federal government to bail them all on. This is about as dishonest argument as they could possibly have. It's proven to fail. They believe and they bought into socialism as an answer. It will never work, and it's going to ruin such a great state, too. I lived there for 7 years.
1: Congressman Rich McCormick on Fox Business. 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
5: The Detroit Pistons engineered an incredible comeback to take Game 6 of their first-round playoff series at Orlando, 93-79. Detroit was down by 24 early in the fourth quarter. Orlando at one point missed 23 straight field goal attempts. Also on Sunday, a Game 7 coming up for Toronto. Still alive after R.J. Barrett's last-second three-pointer got him an overtime win against Cleveland, 112-110. And the Lakers eliminated Houston, winning Game 6 on the road, 98-78. LeBron James, 28 points. In the NHL playoffs, Game 6 victories for both Buffalo and Vegas on the road to advance. Tampa Bay won in overtime at Montreal, 1-0 to force a Game 7 on Sunday. Cameron Young leads by 5 strokes in Miami at Doral. Baseball, Milwaukee, a 6-1 winner at Washington. Winning pitcher Jacob Mizorowski left in the 6th inning with a hamstring cramp.
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1: Are you a fan of the John Wick series? It looks like John Wick 5 could be in the works, in spite of what happened at the end of John Wick 4.

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1: And so we're having some fun with this one. I'm Kevin Rush. We're actually talking about useless talents that you have, you know, things that can impress people. We heard earlier that someone that can tie a full bow in their mouth with a cherry stem, you know, things like that. I can take a chapstick, you know, and with one hand, take the cap off, apply, put the cap back on, all with just one hand. I know you're absolutely stunned by that. So what about you? Your useless talent? I'll get you on the air if you leave me a message on our talkback mic on the free iHeartRadio app. And here's Megan.
2: I rock at puzzles, like all kind of puzzles, but particularly the most useless kind, the slide puzzles, you know, where it's like the squares and a piece missing and you move them around. I can knock those out so quick. 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
1: 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Ever watch Survivor? 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
2: Violence. I'm Paul Stevens, Fox News. Iran continuing to execute protesters amid the ongoing war with the U.S.
3: A human rights activist's news agency says death sentences against political prisoners in Iran have intensified since the conflict began on February 28th. And among those who have been put to death, a 21-year-old athlete from Isfahan. The agency says Sazan Junakani was executed on Thursday after he was arrested during the protests back in January. The alleged execution comes as the U.S. and Iran struggle to reach a deal. Iran's state news agency says a proposal to end the war was sent to Pakistani negotiators, but President Trump calls Iranian negotiators disjointed.
2: And that's Fox's Madeline Rivera. Thousands of people, including workers, students, and others, filling the streets of Chicago for big May Day protests on Friday. Fox's Mike Tobin was there, and he's got details on what went down.
4: The portion of the May Day rally that happened here in Chicago ended at Daley Plaza here downtown Chicago. Now, the Chicago Teachers Union did not win the school cancellation that they had lobbied for. Still, teachers encouraged students to skip school. Some called it a field trip.
5: The teacher said just walk out of class and you could be...
6: Not necessarily, but there were some teachers that were like, it's a walkout, you guys can just go protest.
4: The protest subjects went from pro-communism to trans rights, tax the rich, and of course, anti-Trump. And the assassination attempt at the correspondents' dinner, according to protesters, that didn't happen.
2: May 1st is a public holiday in many countries, marking the International Workers' Day or Labor Day for them when workers' unions rally around such issues as wages, pensions, and inequality. Some protesters also criticizing President Trump, arguing that his military actions in Iran have contributed to rising gas and oil prices. 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
12: Well, good morning, everybody, and welcome to the Saturday edition of Dakota Prairie Outdoors, heard all across the Dakota Territory and great radio stations like KGFX in Pierre, South Dakota, KOLY, Mobridge, K-Fire 550, the voice of the Northern Plains. 9:10 a.m., we got KCJB in Minot and KLTC on the Western Edge and 106.9 in the Dickinson family over there. So welcome here. In studio guest here this morning is Mr. Jay Berg. Good morning, Jay. Are you, branding season is officially started for you, but tomorrow's the first one for me.
13: Yep. It's good year to be alive.
12: Good year, good cattle prices. Hopefully it continues. On the phone line, all the way in Lemoore, North Dakota, is Jim Mattson with Mattson Munitions. You can find them on MattsonMunitions.com here this morning. Follow along with us. Good morning, Jim. How you been? Or Jamie. I'm sorry. I was looking.
14: Jamie.
12: Looking at Jim Decker's name here on the same sheet of paper. So it's supposed to have you on last Saturday. Had some issues and some gremlins got into my computer. So I had to have IT support fix that. But now we're back at it, ready to go here. So good morning. Good to have you, Jamie. How is it? Tell us a little bit about Mattson Munitions and what family owned here. And let us know a little bit about your mom and pop shop, I guess we could call it.
14: Yeah, we're just a small time shop here in Lemoore, North Dakota, and we got a selection of optics, different rifles, shotguns, handguns. Do a lot of suppressors. I guess that's the main thing, is we're not a big box store. We don't have tons of inventory, but a lot of people like it because it's more of a one-on-one type of experience.
12: Yeah, as it should be. Family-owned and operated. And I'll tell you right now, that's kind of a big deal anymore. I think people are getting a little bit tired of going to just big box stores anymore. I know I am. I'd rather call somebody and be able to talk with the owner in person instead of having to dial one for English, I guess.
14: Right. Yeah, that surprised me, the amount of people that drive all the way from Fargo, Jamestown to come here. It's just surprising.
12: Yeah. Well, good. Let's hopefully we can get some more business your way. You know, let's talk about suppressors to kick things off here right now, because a big change up after the first of the year here, that the suppressors a little bit cheaper because we don't have to pay the tax stamp now. But what's the turnaround if somebody were to order a suppressor right now?
14: It varies. If there's no trust involved and it's just a individual, they've come back as little as 24 hours, but typically I'd say you're looking at about a week.
12: Golly, I think my first one took almost 11 months.
14: Yeah. When I did. There was guys waiting over a year.
13: Yeah, I was eight.
12: You were eight months?
13: Yeah.
12: It takes a while, but now you can get it turned around. Would a person be better off putting it in a trust or not? And I heard there's some, isn't there some legislation going in that, like, if you're a married couple, you don't have to put it in a trust and it's automatically or something? I mean, have you heard anything like that?
14: I don't know the details. I have heard that, though, that they're looking at, if you're a married couple, you don't have to, you're able to share it. But the trusts are typically pretty easy if you, if it's a regular one that the ATF has seen a bunch, then it's not too bad. If it's a custom one, then it's going to take longer. But it just all depends on if they want to share it with a family, or if it's, as long as you're with, you're good.
12: Now, what suppressors do you guys carry?
14: Right now, the majority of things getting sold is the Liberty Precision Machine silencers.
12: Okay.
14: We just had that gun show last weekend, and we had a really good turnout and sold a lot of them. If somebody insists on something else, I can get other ones, but that's what I'm my go-to right now.
12: And Liberty Precision is out of Dickinson, and shout out to those guys there, Jim Decker and out of Liberty Precision. So hopefully we're going to try to get him on the show one of these times too, and get some information on that. I love having people that suppressor manufacturers, because I mean, you see quite a few of them anymore. And now that the turnaround is a lot shorter, these guys are busy, busy, busy, man. And I don't know, do you know how many suppressors he's pumping out of that place by any chance?
14: I don't know that. I do know that they're looking at like possibly trying to double capacity, because it's just been picking up for them.
12: Well, we're just discussing before we went on the program on the radio side of things here, that I have a buddy that bought one that's an online company that I'm not going to name it, but two different times they've actually blown up on them. And I said, dude, you got to start buying local. So here you go. Get in touch with you over there. What happens? I mean, is that something that suppressors, have you ever seen that happen where they just kind of disintegrate like that?
14: I've not seen that. I've seen baffle strikes if somebody's, hard on it or wax it on something and gets a little bit off, but I haven't seen an exploded one, I guess.
12: I had a neighbor of mine, he was having an issue. He would look down through a suppressor and he's like, for some reason, his bullet was hitting the very last baffle. And what happened was, and I didn't know that this is a thing, tell me, because you make rifles here. So, he took it off, and the suppressor company that he bought it from asked, he had a muzzle brake on the end of his rifle. And he took that off, but he didn't take the washer off.
14: No.
12: And he left the washer on, so he took the washer off, put it back on. Now it's straight and level. I didn't think a washer would have that effect on a suppressor.
14: Yeah, a lot of them crush washers, they recommend taking them off just for even your zero. You know, the washer's going to crush a little bit each time you twist it on there, and you might never get the can on the same time, or indexed the same twice in a row.
12: Wow. Yeah, I never heard of that before, so it was a nice, easy fix for him, which is good, but I'd never heard that before. But so how many suppressors? You said you got about 15 to go out right now here? And
14: I got 20-some. They got their Anthem series. They're actually just welded them, and they're painting them, and them should be shipping out next week for everybody that ordered them.
12: And so how many different ones do they make?
14: They got the Anthem and the Mach series, and then there's each of them series, you have your three different sizes. You have your K, the short cans, the S, and then the L, or the larger cans, and the Mach is titanium, and they make some other ones too, and they're coming out with some 3D printed ones, and they got a lot going on.
12: What's the biggest seller that you're looking at selling right? I mean, you had the gun show, or what was the show in Jamestown? What was that called? Just a sports show?
14: Okay. Just a sports show at the Civic Center, and we had a nice turnout.
12: And how many did you get sold there?
14: I think we did 24 of them.
12: Really?
14: So yeah.
12: What's the cost of one of these you're going to be running right now?
14: I would say you're looking at $600 to $900, depending on if you want to go with steel or titanium.
12: I'm looking at your website here, and I'm seeing I'm always wondering, does it make a difference if a guy gets a caliber specific? Do they quiet down just a little bit better? What's your take on that? Because I was told if it's a tighter tolerance, it usually is a quieter suppressor.
14: It might be a little bit. I don't know if it's enough to really notice. Most guys are running the 30 caliber, you know, anything smaller than a 30. I have a 30 caliber on a 22 Creedmoor.
12: Yeah.
14: And that way you have a little more universal. You don't have to have specific. If it's something that you're just going to run on that gun and you don't want to change it, well, you might get a few extra decibels, but.
12: Yeah. Well, I tell you what, we're up against our first break here. We're talking with Jamie Mattson with Mattson Munitions. You can find them online on their website here. Very easy website. We'll be back right after these messages. Stay with us.
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21: Serious injury crashes happen every day on Columbus streets. The impact of a crash has a damaging ripple effect. Physical health issues, permanent disabilities such as hearing loss, dependence on others for daily tasks like using the bathroom, psychological trauma from witnessing the crash. By redesigning roads and prioritizing safety, we're working towards zero traffic deaths. This is Vision Zero. 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
12: Perry Outdoors Saturday edition kicking off here. We have Jamie Mattson with Mattson Munitions out of Lemoore, North Dakota. It's I'd say about halfway between Jamestown and Aberdeen, roughly, isn't it?
14: Yeah, it is.
12: Yep. Yeah. I got to get over to the Mobridge here and get some fishing done. Before we go on here, I got to give a shout out to River City Sports, a new partner with Dakota Prairie Outdoors this summer, and we appreciate them jumping on board and trusting us to get the word out here for anything that you're looking for, fishing boats, fun boats, any parts and accessories. Check it out and make sure to talk to River City Sports. Right in Bismarck there. I think Jesse is on the line here, but we're going to get his new boat out and give it a good test run and see. Do they catch more fish? That's the question that's going to be this summer here. So, well, Jamie, during the break here, Jay and I were discussing about lever actions. And he was like, you know, can you get a suppressor on a lever action? I'm like, you know, usually you don't see a whole lot of that, but now they're kind of coming out with those new sporting lever actions. And what have you seen that? I mean, the size on some of these suppressors got to be pretty huge on those things, wouldn't it?
14: Yeah, they're starting to make a comeback now. A lot more of the tactical looking lever actions.
12: Yeah, yeah.
14: And they work great with suppressors because kind of like a bolt action, you have a closed action. You don't have that, like the AR style or a semi-auto with the, you get a lot of that noise and that gas blowback through the action where lever action, you can still cycle fast, but they're still nice and quiet.
12: The original semi-auto rifle was the lever action right there.
14: Yeah.
12: Well, it's Doug here. Suppressors, we're looking anywhere 600 to 900. We don't have to pay a tax stamp. You can do all the paperwork. You got everything you can do right there. You got, is it all digital now? Fingerprints and the whole works?
14: Yep. You have to set up your account with the ATF, and then that's your way to e-sign. But yeah, I do all the pictures, the fingerprints, and electronically file them.
12: Easy. And you said within 24 hours to a few days, you can have a suppressor. Now that's awesome. That's just great. Well, let's get talking. Let's talk about thermals. So I got into that about 5-6 years ago. And I've had a lot of death in my calving herd when I was calving that one spring. And I dropped the money and I basically lived out in my pasture. And I mean, I shot so many coyotes. And I haven't done a lot of thermal this year just because it's been pretty nice winter. I really haven't had to sit out at night a whole lot. But what do you guys carry for thermal optics in Mattson Munitions?
14: Primarily sold a lot of Rick's, Nox picks. them are, I'd say, the two biggest ones.
12: Okay.
14: They're not the cheapest brand, but they're good quality. I had good luck with them.
12: So I've not heard of the Rick's or the Nox picks here. I see IRA on your website here too. I've heard of those, but you know, when it comes to thermals, I'm telling you, spend the money because it's like going buying budget shoes for a hike or a hunting season, and you wonder why you didn't spend the money to get the good ones, right? I mean, it's expensive to get into, but are they coming out with some more, maybe the lower valued ones? The technology's gotten better in those too, haven't it?
14: It's constantly changing. A lot of them came out this year with the 1280 resolution. Before it was 640, you know, 380. They keep coming out with higher resolution, better detection, laser range finders built in. So they have ballistic calculators built in. So it makes it nice.
12: Yeah. And spend money. I mean, you're looking at prices. If you're looking at spend the money, do it. I mean, I really think
0: getting a really, really good one. I mean, it's amazing what you can see through those things. It is just absolutely phenomenal. Like you said, too, now they have the rangefinder inside them. It's basically like the Burris Eliminator scopes, but thermal vision inside of them. It's just pretty cool.
14: Yep.
0: So how about the number one selling thermal right now is which model? The Ricks, I suppose?
14: Yeah, for me, it's been the Ricks, and it's a toss-up between the Leap and then there's a DBH. You know, they're both good. It's just the Leap looks like a, more of a traditional scope versus the tactical boxy looking heavy one.
0: Now, have you gotten any of the, I've seen some companies come out where you can put something in front of your regular scope. Do you play around with that? I've never played or anything with that.
14: I've had a couple guys order their clip-ons. If you have a Picatinny rail, you can mount it right to the rail in front of your scope.
0: Okay.
14: And they do make ones that clamp right onto your scope.
0: Any feedback from those guys? Or
14: They seem to think they're okay. I mean, they don't have the range finders or anything like that in there, but if you're looking for something more budget just to step in a little bit and see if you're going to like it, I guess that's one way to go.
0: Yeah. How about binocular versus monocular? I was playing with, because I was using my scope as my scanning, and that gets to be a pain in the butt when you're having to move your scope side to side all night long. So I got a monocular, and then I upgraded to the binoculars, and holy moly, what a better setup. I mean, just easier on your eyes, you know.
14: Yeah, are you talking thermal?
0: Yeah, thermals.
14: Yeah, no, there's quite a few guys. I guess I haven't sold any binoculars, but there's a lot of guys that are wanting to go with a thermal monocular just for scanning for that reason, so you're not constantly sticking your rifle out the window. And Vortex came out with one now, so that's going to be interesting.
0: Yeah, what do you mean sticking your rifle out the window? Is that legal over there in the eastern side of the state?
14: It is.
0: Okay.
14: As long as you're predator hunting.
0: Okay. All right. Are you still moving at this point, or?
14: Well, it all depends.
0: I'm gonna get some more information on this here technique. Yeah. I never tried this technique. Not at night, anyway. I sure haven't. How about regular optics, non-thermal night vision? What are you carrying on that? You mentioned Vortex. I mean, that company is just man. They've came a long way, haven't they?
14: Yeah, they have. That's typically what I stock is Vortex, and you know, same goes there. If you got somebody that's just stuck on a certain brand, I can get that. But I have Vortex spotting scopes, binoculars, you know, a bunch of their accessories, their orange vests, pretty much everything from Vortex.
0: Yeah, you know, and when you look talking rangefinders, are people still using rangefinders today? I mean, or are they just going with better optics with their binoculars?
14: I'm selling a few of them. Okay. I think it's more guys that are just using them at the range to verify their targets and stuff like that.
0: Sure. Yeah. I always forget about that because my verification is a prairie dog. Either it flies in the air or it runs away.
14: Exactly.
1: Or you pop a wire.
0: Yeah. Oh, that was an accident. I shot the top wire off the neighbor's fence. Yeah. That was that shouldn't have been a prairie dog standing behind it. All right.
14: Right.
0: Have you ever went prairie dog hunting with thermals?
14: I have not. No, I want to.
0: It's pretty fun. And a lot of people say, well, Scott, prairie dogs aren't out at night. Yes, they are. Yes, they are. And even in the fog and everything, you can see them a little bit better. So, but we're getting closer to the end of the program. But if somebody's looking at online and they want to get in contact with you here, Jamie, what's the easiest way? I mean, you have contact on your website, but email best, or are you just like the old fashioned, give me a call and talk to me?
14: Whatever is easiest. Give me a call, text message. That's my cell phone number. That's on the website. Whatever they're comfortable doing, it doesn't matter to me.
0: Yeah. Or if you just want to get pricing on something, if somebody's looking at, well, I want to get into thermal image hunting, but I'm not sure if I want to. You can at least sit and talk to them a little bit. You have some of these on hand. They can look through and kind of get an idea what they're looking at, right?
14: Yep. I don't stock a lot of them just because the price point, you know.
0: Yeah.
14: But, yeah, I usually have one or two to demo they can take a look at. And definitely talk over different options.
0: Yeah. You know, and that's one of the big things. A lot of people go online and they do a lot of research before they buy now. And then they can come in and actually hold it and see what it's like here in their hands. Well, I tell you what, we're up against our half hour break here. So, Jamie, we'll give you a little break here. Go grab yourself something. And we're going to be back here on Dakota Prairie Outdoors again. Big thanks to River City Sports stepping up as one of our partners here this summer. And we'll continue on the program here. And I think we're going to get into talking about not only rifles, custom rifles, and see where that leads us down the road here. We'll have more coming up your way after these messages. Great sponsors here on Dakota Prairie Outdoors Saturday edition. We'll be back right after these messages.
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0: Hats and munitions, and we just had somebody message on my YouTube channel. They said, hey, my apologies, I just joined the program. What is Mats and Munitions? And I guess you'd say, what, a mom-and-pop custom shop in Lemoore, North Dakota, right?
14: That's what I would say.
0: That's the best answer there. And we're going to be talking, I mean, suppressors. We talk thermals. And let's talk a little bit. Do you build custom rifles?
14: Just started getting into that.
0: You did. Okay.
14: Yep.
0: Okay. So let's talk about that. What kind of services do you offer just besides selling scopes and rifles and ammunition? What else do you do?
14: Well, the current build that we're working on is a 22 Creedmoor build. I've had a few guys asking about them, and their caliber seems to be really hot right now and hard to find. So I decided, well, just start making some.
0: So what's a 22 Creed? What would that be? Kind of a, well, explain it like a book for dummies here on the 22 Creed. That would be like a souped up what?
14: It's a 22 caliber that's it's a 6.5 Creedmoor pretty much necked down to a 22
0: okay.
14: caliber bullet.
0: Okay.
14: And the current one that we're doing is a 20-inch barrel, so it's a little shorter barrel, carbon fiber wrapped. Actually, the barrels are getting built right now in Bismarck with the Bloodline Connects is where I'm getting the barrels from.
0: Yeah. Okay, so Bloodline's doing the barrels. That's awesome. I like how you're keeping everything kind of local. That's really nice.
14: Yep, that's what we're shooting for.
0: Yeah. Well, I pulled up the picture of this 22 Creed. I like it. It is, yeah, what a nice-looking bolt-action rifle there. It looks like a modern sporting rifle, but with a bolt-action, I kind of like, I get that.
14: Yep.
0: Set that day, yep, thermal imaging with that on top of it. Man, oh, man. Talk about a coyote killer right there. So
14: yeah, I'm hoping to go out and shoot it this weekend. I just got it put together not too long ago here, so I'm going to go out and see how it does.
0: Okay. Well, I'd be interested to see what you think. Now, I'm looking at some more things on your website here besides the 22 Creed. What other one, I mean, what's your next caliber, right? If you're going to build something for somebody and they're like, you know, I want something that's a good all-around big game animal from going after, say, somebody wants something for from antelope to elk. What would that caliber be that you would encourage them to get into?
14: Well, I've had a lot of requests for like 7mm, 7PRC.
0: Okay.
14: Yeah, that's probably going to be what I'm going to look at doing next. I want to get these out and get these tested and make sure everything's good, and we'll start that project.
0: Yeah. Yeah. How about threading? Do you do any machining in your place?
14: Not yet. I've had a lot of requests for that. Something I want to look into though, but as of right now, the barrels come threaded for 5/8 cans, and that's getting just pre-done that way.
0: Yeah, it seems like a lot of the rifles nowadays, they already come threaded anymore, which is nice. But
14: yeah,
0: if somebody does bring one in, where do you send yours off to at this point to get them threaded?
14: I've been taking mine actually to Fargo.
0: Okay.
14: if I've got transfers or something to do into Minnesota. There's a Northern Plains Gunworks in Minnesota. That's where I just take them there, since I'm already usually going there. And he's another small owner shop, and he does really good work.
0: Yeah. It's I'm telling you, when the suppressors first started becoming more and more popular, back when it took 11 months to get them, and it was one of those things where as soon as I put one on my rifle, I'm like, I never want to shoot another rifle without one.
14: And that's pretty much everybody's. Somebody once they shoot it one time, that's, you won't shoot them without them anymore.
0: Well, if you're looking at a good coyote round, is that what you're looking at the 22 Creed to be? Is the ultimate predator round?
14: That's what we're shooting for, yep.
0: Less damage on the fur and can reach out. What's going to be the effective range on a 22 Creed?
14: Well, it depends who's shooting.
0: What's the average person like? You know, like right now with my 6.5 Creed, I've been looking to try, because I have a big 1.25 bull barrel on mine. And I got that because I can reach out and touch things a long, long ways. But I'm trying to go a little bit lighter now so I can get more hiking in, get more sets down. And looking at trying to go to something like a 22 Creed. So I'm looking at, like right now, I mean, I can comfortably shoot up to about 800 yards pretty comfortably anymore. And would the 22 Creed be able to hit that far too?
14: Yeah, I would think so. It's got a lot more muzzle velocity than, you know, like your 223, and your the bullets just got a lot better ballistic coefficients, so it's less it's going to handle wind better, a lot less drop, just a good all around caliber. It's fast.
0: What's the muzzle velocity coming out?
14: I believe that's right at 3,200 feet per second.
0: Okay. So it's right up there, but it's not like, I was thinking you're going to be trying to get it closer to 4,000 or something, but yeah.
14: No, 22,250 is up there, but these are shooting like around a 90 grain bullet.
0: Okay. 90 grain, 22 Creed, like it. Other than that, handguns, what would you recommend for home defense? What would be your go-to?
14: I guess my favorite is a Sig P365. That's kind of my favorite handgun at the moment.
0: Not the Wyatt Earp?
14: No.
0: I had one of those one time, the old 22 Wyatt Earps, and I shot a couple rattlesnakes, and the barrel was long enough I could have reached out and just hit them on top of the head with the thing. So, but I'm just looking through your thing of 4570. I see you got one of those Trump 4570 Commander in Chief ones here.
14: I've that's sold a cool. lot of them. Them have been pretty popular.
0: Have they?
14: Yeah.
0: That's pretty funny. And it actually shoots 4570 round in it?
14: It does. I got one sitting here. I haven't actually shot one, but I've seen some videos, and you want to make sure you want to have a good handle on it.
0: I would say so. Yeah. For that price, I think I might need to come visit you and buy one of those.
14: There you go.
0: I like that. I like the looks of that thing. So, but yeah, we're looking at all kind. We got the Wildcat here. Let's see some more. Yeah. What are people going after? Are they going after custom rifles now? Are they still buying pre-made ammo? And what's the take nowadays? What you're seeing?
14: It's just a mix, but yeah, tip right now is the smaller caliber is what I've been seeing. Is just rifles have been pretty popular, and like we talked about with the lever actions, I've had a lot more of them than before.
0: Yeah, I always get in this argument with Jamie. He's talking about, he always calls the 223 the God's round, right? And I always tell him, well, if you spoke to him about this, I'd like to get that in writing or something. But what would you say, ultimate, like right now? I mean, I've been shooting my 6.5 for quite a while. Now I'm kind of looking at trying something different. And what's your take on that? What's an all-around rifle round that you'd like to... You see a lot of people just going back to over and over and over, like the old 270 or something, you know?
14: Yeah, the 270 is popular. Another real popular one that's been lately is the 6mm.
0: Yeah.
14: Yeah. A lot of guys go on that. I mean, it's essentially real close to a 243.
0: And the BC on the 6mm, it seems just they just buck the wind so nice.
14: Right. Yeah, so, longer bar stable bullet.
0: Yep. Absolutely. Well, what other things? We got accessories here. What do you carry for accessories? You got hunting gear. You got bipods here. What kind of what's the brand of bipods you guys carry?
14: The ones I've been carrying are just like the Bog Death Grips.
0: Okay.
14: Carry them. Have some Fox Pro electronic calls. Carry a bunch of different muzzle devices for, you know, different suppressors, rings, bases. You know, so if somebody comes and actually wants an optic, they can actually mount it too and not have to look for more parts. Try to carry enough. I got, you know, triggers, stocks, little mix of everything.
0: What kind of triggers do you carry? Timneys or which ones are you carrying now?
14: Trigger Tech. What I've been putting in these, the ones I'm building. So yeah, I have a few of them on the shelf too.
0: What's the best trigger pull weight wise that you're setting your 22 Creed up? What do you want that to be at?
14: I think these are going to be right at a 1.5.
0: Okay. Yeah. Yeah. I like a light pull on those things, man. I like when it takes you by surprise.
14: Right.
0: Yeah. Archery bows. You got hunting blinds here. We've got targets and hey, you're carrying Tannerite too. Nice. I haven't played with that for a long time.
14: Yeah. That's fun stuff.
0: Just certain places you can't use it. And I found that out.
14: I haven't run into that yet.
0: Yeah. Look at here. You're even carrying Hell Creek Customs. That's a buddy of ours that down lives in Bowman. I'll be doing.
14: Yep. I talked to him and he kind of explained his deal and I said, well, send me an assortment pack and yeah, them are nice, well-built covers.
0: Yeah. Yeah. They do nice, good guys too. What's up? Yep. I also see you're doing some stuff with Buff Stuff. Where's that in South Dakota? What's that all about?
14: Not sure where it is in South Dakota for sure. He reached out to me and they do the arc rail conversions. And so I guess I have them on the shelf too. And there are a lot of the popular different stocks. The Ruger American Gen 2s, you pop off your action and he's got a little jig. You can drill the holes and put a rail on there so you can... But not have to use the clamp style. You can convert your bipod to a ball mount.
0: That's a great idea. Yeah. Now we got a couple questions here coming in here. Tim says, well, heck, he says, that's in my backyard. He says, I'm north of Combe. So he says, he has a question for you. He says, he's thinking about buying a Ruger Harrier. Can you put a suppressor on that rifle for him?
14: I sure could. I'll have to check to see if it comes threaded or not, but, we could definitely get something figured out there.
0: That's awesome. Yeah. And also,

0: And you're out of Lemoore, North Dakota. That's halfway between Jamestown and Aberdeen, South Dakota. And
1: straight east of Edgley.
0: What's that?
1: Straight east of Edgley on 281 there.
0: Straight east of Edgley. Now, if people are listening in South Dakota, as they are, can they still come across by them? What's the get the guns across the state line there? What does it take?
1: If it's just a rifle, that's fine. For a handgun or suppressor, it would have to be transferred to another FFL that's in South Dakota for suppressors and handguns.
0: Do you see that that's an easy thing to do, or do other FFL dealers that deal suppressors, do they get a little bit testy if you're sending a suppressor down there?
1: I'm usually not the one to initiate it. They usually, if they're buying it from me, they usually have a contact that they've already checked with to make sure it's that they'd be okay with doing it. So sure. I haven't run into that problem yet. But
0: yeah, well, and it can be done though, right? I mean, absolutely. We're here to help each other out and get things and be safer. Get a suppressor.
1: Yep. I've had guys transfer them to me just because they don't want to mess around with paper copies, and they want to do everything digitally, so they transfer them to me and I do the paperwork for them, and that works for me too.
0: Yeah, and it doesn't hurt if you slip them a $20 bill either, does it?
1: Right.
0: It takes time to put that paper or digital and get all that stuff typed in. So.
1: Yep.
0: All right, well, I mean, you'd be from suppressors all the way through custom rifles. How many years have you guys been in business?
1: We've only been in 3 years now.
0: 3 years?
1: So it's just slowly ramping up.
0: New to the area, and it seems like, are you going to have to get bigger and better? That's the big question.
1: Yep. No, it just keeps getting busier and busier.
0: That's good. If people want to give you a call, what's your number? Just give it out to them so everybody has it here today.
1: 701-710-0367.
0: And you can find more information at MatsonMunitions.com. And I'm telling you right now, Jay, what do you think? You want to get a suppressor for your lever action now, or what's?
2: I just get a suppressor in general now that we can get them that quick.
0: Yeah. We're talking too. You know, you said you have you were looking to get in a 30 caliber for some of your rifles. Is that what most people do there, Jamie, is just to get a 30 cal and use it on multiples and keep switching around?
1: Yep, typically, unless it's a AR gas gun or something, and they're just going to get like a dedicated can for that, you know, then they might just do the 5.56 can or whatever. But we're actually, tomorrow morning, I'm going to announce the winners from the gun show. Liberty Precision actually donated a 5.56 can for the show, and we had a bunch of people that signed up and registered, so we're going to announce the winner for that, you know. Tomorrow morning.
0: Excellent.
2: So if you have I have a suppressor ready, trust and everything set up, does that fast track it even more with the fingerprints and everything, or do you got to redo all that?
1: If you have your file, we can reuse that same fingerprint file and picture, and then we can submit with your current information.
2: Yeah, I do have that. It's been a couple of years ago, but I'd got a .20 cal when it took 8-9 months and set up the trust and everything through a place in Dickinson.
1: Yeah.
2: And then I'm looking at adding another, especially that I found out it's this quick now.
0: Yeah.
1: Right.
0: And $200 less.
1: Right. You know, usually with trust, it does take a little bit longer when to run the trust through than it does as the individual, but you're still looking at, you know, a month. A trust.
2: Yeah, that's still better than 8.
0: Yeah.
1: Yeah.
0: Well, let's go to the phone lines here. Jesse's calling in here. Jesse, you're on with Jamie Matson with Matson Munitions. What do you got going on today?
3: Well, I'm interested to hear how that goes too, Jamie. I got two guys up here. Scott knows them both. Gansky and then the Titmouse. They're both running 22 Creeds now, and they rave about them quite a bit. So, Scott, you go ahead and order one from Matson down there, and let's give it our own test.
0: Well, I'm going to let him try his first one out, you know. And once he gets all the bugs worked out, then we're going to get one ordered.
3: Absolutely.
1: I had one of the barrels went. Now the guy made his he put the same exact action. It's a Zermatt Origin action, and he went out.

0: out in the first 10 rounds. He had a nice group and they were touching. So I'm excited nice. That the barrel should be good. So I'm hoping this weekend I can get out and see what kind of groups I can shoot.
1: Good deal.
2: Yeah. Anything else, Jesse? His website's really easy to get around. I think you need to update your thermal optics. Get rid of that ATM.
1: I do. My thermal's ATM. Almost, what is my thermal, 12, 14 years old. Yeah. It's really old technology. You know, I've been looking at the Nocpics. A couple of my buddies up here have those. Pulsar ATN's made some small advancements, but it's always a game. One company upsells the other, and then they got to catch up. So there's always the latest and greatest. So I'm glad to see you're carrying that down there in that Lemoore area. It's a lot of fun. Tell you that night hunting is addicting.
2: Yeah, it is.
0: Yeah, it is.
2: Absolutely. Well, Jesse, thanks for the phone call, man. Appreciate it. And if you want to stay on here, we'll be going a little bit longer too.
1: Sounds good.
2: Okay. All right. Put him back on that one here. So lock him out and put him on hold. But anyway, Jamie, last chance here. Get your information out. We're kind of getting up to the end of the program. If people want to stop in, where are you located in Lemoore? It's a pretty small town. I'm guessing it's pretty easy to find.
0: Yeah. You want the address? Or, I mean, it's on the, I think it's on the website, but it's 407 Second Avenue.
2: Okay. It's not on the website that I can find, but
0: okay.
2: 407 Second Avenue, MatsonMunitions.com is the place to find there. Jamie, I appreciate you coming on the program, my friend. Thank you for putting up with my technical difficulties last week.
0: Yeah, no worries.
2: All right, man. You have yourself a great day, and we'll call and we'll talk on with you later on, okay?
0: Sounds good.
2: Thanks a lot. Again, that's Jamie Madsen here if you want to get in touch with him. 701-710-0367 is the number. I appreciate everybody calling in here today and jumping on the website, and I hope you have a great Saturday.
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12: Three staccato cries of Mayday and an eyewitness report of a mid-air explosion is about all that is known this morning of the British Columbia air disaster, which yesterday claimed 52 lives.
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21: A U.S. air carrier is no more. I'm Jack Callahan, Fox News. After 34 years of discounted, no-frills flights, Spirit Airlines has ended operations effective immediately, stranding thousands of passengers, as Fox's Channel E. Painter reports.
22: The company announced it was going out of business and ending its operations immediately, telling passengers to not even go to the airport, saying, quote, to our guests, all flights have been canceled and customer service is no longer available. Despite the company's efforts, the recent material increase in oil prices and other pressures on the business have significantly impacted Spirit's financial outlook. Well, this morning's announcement could impact hundreds of thousands of travelers and reportedly some 17,000 employees. Through the month of May, some 9,000 flights and 60,000 potential passengers are now impacted. Plus, the airline would have had 1.8 million seats to sell and would have had some 300 flights per day.
21: Trump administration had floated a $500 million bailout for Spirit Airlines in exchange for a stake in the company, though that bailout deal could not be finalized. The Pentagon announcing plans to draw down thousands of U.S. troops in Germany, as Fox's Lisa Lucera reports.
23: Pentagon spokesman Sean Parnell says the U.S. will withdraw about 5,000 troops from Germany, or about 14% of those stationed in the country, in the next 6 to 12 months. Earlier this week, President Trump had threatened to withdraw some troops from Germany, a NATO ally, after Chancellor Friedrich Merz said the U.S. was being humiliated by the Iranian leadership. The U.S. has several major military facilities in Germany, including the headquarters for U.S. European Command and U.S. Africa Command, Ramstein Air Base, and Landstuhl Regional Medical Center, the largest American hospital outside the United States. Lisa Lucera, Fox News.
21: Spokesperson for NATO saying they are working with the U.S. to understand the details of the decision on force posture in Germany. America's listening to Fox News.
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21: A new peace proposal from Iran has been rejected by President Trump, as Fox's Ashley Webster reports.
1: So far, Tehran has shelved any talks about nuclear weapons, and analysts say negotiations are likely to move slowly. The blockade continues to keep ships from going in or coming out of any Iranian port, with CENTCOM saying that the U.S. Navy has already turned back now 45 vessels. But Iran remains defiant. Mohammed Ghalibaf, the Speaker of the Iranian Parliament, posted a sharp jab on X, saying, quote, "If you build two walls, one from New York City to the West Coast and another from L.A. to the East Coast, the total length will be 7,755 kilometers, which is still about 1,000 kilometers short of Iran's total borders. Good luck blockading a country with those borders."
21: The continued closure of the Strait of Hormuz has gas prices spiking to their highest levels since the attacks began back in February. Speaking at the Villages adult retirement community in Florida yesterday, President Trump touted tax cuts and health care and promised lower gas prices soon. Fox's Kristen Goodwin with that.
2: President Trump telling a crowd,
3: "I'm pleased to report today that we have authorized $210 million in rural health care funding for the great state of Florida.
2: Touting his tax policies, Medicare improvements, and his administration's war on fraud. Also addressing the conflict with Iran and its impact.
3: "I am surprised. I thought the stock market would go down by 25%. I thought that oil prices would be at much higher than they are right now. They're not nearly as high as I thought."
2: Saying he believes gas prices will come crashing down as soon as the war is over. Kristen Goodwin, Fox News.
21: Pentagon reaching deals with 7 tech companies to use their AI in the classified computer networks that help it fight wars. I'm Jack Callahan, and this is Fox News.
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25: From the iHeartRadio North Dakota newsroom, I'm Sam Spack. Federal agents have recovered nearly all the money stolen from Dickinson Public Schools. U.S. Attorney Nicholas Case announced his office and the FBI used a federal warrant to seize nearly $5 million. Investigators say it's the same money taken from the district earlier this year. The money was traced to a Citibank account. And next, we see 10 weeks of free live music coming to the Magic City this summer. Organizers announced the lineup yesterday. It's made possible by the Levitt Amp program, which supports free outdoor concert series across the country. Last year, Minot received $120,000 grant to put on as many as 30 free concerts over the next 3 years. Supporters were able to text votes in support of the city. Minoters can expect to see the national, regional, and local artists like Dakota Fay, Barley Jacks, Jesse Veeder, and the stage in Citizens Alley. The series will include a booth for each artist and interactive activities by the Minot Area Council of Arts. Weekly concerts start June 4th and run through August 20th. And a quick look, Ryan Miner, the head coach of the Minot State women's hockey team, has stepped down. I'm Sam Spack.
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27: The Detroit Pistons engineered an incredible comeback to take Game 6 of their first-round playoff series at Orlando, 93-79. Detroit was down by 24 early in the fourth quarter. Orlando at one point missed 23 straight field goal attempts. Also on Sunday, a Game 7 coming up for Toronto. Still alive after R.J. Barrett's last-second three-pointer got him an overtime win against Cleveland, 112-110. And the Lakers eliminated Houston, winning Game 6 on the road 98-78. LeBron James, 28 points. In the NHL playoffs, game six victories for both Buffalo and Vegas on the road to advance. Tampa Bay won in overtime at Montreal 1-0 to force a game seven on Sunday. Cameron Young leads by five strokes in Miami at Doral. Baseball, Milwaukee, a 6-1 winner at Washington. Winning pitcher Jacob Mizorowski left in the sixth inning with a hamstring cramp.
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0: Here's your AccuWeather forecast. Times of clouds and sun. A bit windy this afternoon. A high today at 71. Partly cloudy for tonight. Low 36. Sunny, breezy, warm day tomorrow. The high 74. Increasing cloudiness on Sunday night. Low 45. And then partly sunny, windy, much cooler day on Monday. High Monday 54. Sun and clouds and breezy on Tuesday. The high 52. Get your weather news when you want it from AccuWeather.com with your AccuWeather forecast. I'm Steve Williams.
1: And Kurt Tubbett's Cross Region. This hour we have sunny and 44 in Twin Cities and Duluth, Minnesota. In Montana, partly cloudy, 52 in Billings, 43 mostly sunny in Miles City, 47 and mostly sunny in Glasgow. In South Dakota, partly sunny, 54 in Sioux Falls. The rest of the state is sunny. Rapid City at 40, Morbridge 47, Pierre 43, Aberdeen 37, and Lemon at 49. Right here in North Dakota, Williston, 51, mostly sunny skies, mostly sunny 46 in Dickinson, partly sunny 51 in Dickinson, partly sunny 48 in Garrison, Headinger, Bowman, 43 degrees, sunny skies, 50 degrees, mostly sunny in Jamestown, mostly sunny 48 in Devil's Lake, mostly sunny skies, 42 in Grand Forks, sunny in 46 in Fargo at this hour. Right here in Bismarck, Mandan, we got partly sunny skies, southwinds winds at 9, barometer 29.97 inches and falling, humidity 47%. Right now, it's 47 degrees, going up to 71 here on KFIRE 550, KFYR.com, 99.7 FM and iHeartRadio. Yesterday's high, 65 degrees. Yesterday's low, 21, an average of 43. Here to high, 65 at 540 yesterday. The record, 90, set back in 1901. Here low at 21 at 3:55 a.m. The record, 18, set twice in 1909, 1911. Normally get about 63, 36, and 49. Last year was the same at 64, 40, and 52. We're about 2 above, 6 below, 15 below the normal, as you can tell. No precip yesterday. Last year, a record 1.73 set back in 1902. Total snowfall record on this day, 5.3 set back in 1967. And since January 1st this year, we're 2.78, far ahead of schedule as well. And the normal height this time of year, we're going to check on that. It is 94 degrees. Record was 63 degrees, record 94, set back in 1955. Normal low 37, record 17, set back in 1907 and 1967. Tonight's sunset, 8:53. Tomorrow morning sunrise, 6:26. Tomorrow night sunset at 8:54. Have a hangout to Westlake's Kakwea today. Look for windy conditions. West winds 10 to 20, increasing north, mostly cloudy skies. Tonight, windy north winds 20 to 30, becoming northwest. It's going to be mostly clear. For Eastlake Sakakawea, windy southwest winds 10 to 20, increasing northwest late. It's going to be mostly cloudy for tonight. Breezy north winds 15-25, shifting to northwest. It's going to be mostly clear. For Lake Oahe, breezy southwest winds 10 to 20, shifting to northwest. Mostly clear later on, becoming partly sunny in the afternoon. For tonight, breezy north winds 15-25, shifting northwest. And it's going to be mostly cloudy as well. And for our latest road conditions, dial 511 from any phone. Visit dot.andy.gov for our latest. Again, partly sunny, 47 in Bismarck, Mandan. And right now, we're close to 9:15. It's another edition. Dan the Tree Man, Cashman from Cashman Nursery. 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Dan's talking about the bees and the birds and the trees and fighting little froggies, but he'll get through as he pleases. Dan the Tree Man Cashman from Cashman Nursery. Good morning, Dan.
2: Good morning, Iron Mike Wagner, and the top of the day to you and all your listeners out there, all of our listeners.
1: Yes, all of our listeners. That's right. Not yours, not mine, but all the listeners out there. We're supposed to be one, remember that?
2: Yep. Going to be a great weekend. Maybe we'll have a little breeze, but the weather's been picking up and things are really getting busy at the nursery. We have had a lot going on. We always do in the spring, especially April, May, and June, but we've had a lot of evergreens come in, and we've got our greenhouses are full, and it's just amazing. Everything is looking good, and looks like we're getting into the warmer days now, and I just want to remind the folks out there to if you've had some insect problems on your choke cherries or some of your trees or your apple trees, if you had some spots on the leaves and some pock marks on the apples, that's pretty much weather related, especially when we have a rainy spring like we did last year. But there's a dormant oil spray that you can get on. You still have about a week or so to do it, maybe more, but this cool weather has been great because things are waking up, but slowly. But the trick is, you see, you spray this on while the tree is, well, it's starting to leaf out now and they're starting to bloom. But the eggs haven't hatched yet on the insects that are overwintering there. And when they do hatch, the oil will smother them. And it's cheaper than spraying, you know, every 10 to 14 days in the summer, two or three times to get to kill the bug. So, but neem oil will work, N-E-E-M, we've got it. And dormant oil spray will work. It's not expensive. And if you don't use it all, you can use it next year. People use it on their houseplants to shine up the leaves. And they coat the leaves with the oil. And then if you have some insect problems in the house, that usually kills the, it keeps them from hatching because it smothers them. But anyway, that's just a little tip. And I want to drive that home because, you know, it's really pretty easy to grow almost everything here that, that we handle and grow. But once in a while, nature throws a curveball at us, and sometimes we have little bumps in the road, and then people say, well, you know, I grew my tree all summer, and all of a sudden I had some apples I couldn't use. But you can prevent that if you do it now. Also, I'm going to talk about it about the first 10 days in June, because that's a second application in this oil, and it really, really works. So we've got bare root trees in now, and, you know, bare root trees and shrubs cost about half what potted ones cost. And you plant them in your own soil. They're easy to grow. They're lightweight. They're, you know, I mean, they could be 10 feet, 12 feet high. They're not just little because they're bare root. But we hardly ever lose any. And I think, and I could be wrong about this because I don't have time to, well, I haven't heard that too many people have refrigeration like us, but we've got refrigerated root cellars where we keep the temperature around 34, 35 degrees, and we can hold these trees dormant. They were dug last October and November. They've been refrigerated ever since. They come into us now, and we've got a lot. We've got more coming, and we sell a lot of bare root, and I don't understand why other people don't. Well, of course, the box stores don't have refrigeration,
3: mm-hmm.
2: and a lot of people want to buy a tree or a shrub or a petunia that's got the flower on and say, oh, it really is red or whatever, yellow. But bare root, you know, these trees aren't born in the pots. And when you buy a potted one, and we sell those too, but that's more later in the summer. But we've got them now. And they are a little older, not maybe much bigger, but a little older. And then, you know, there's more freight and there's more handling. By the way, we haven't changed the prices on anything. No price increase.
1: Thank goodness. We just talked about that. That was on the news. So rest assured that you'll still get a good deal at Cashman Nursery.
2: Yeah, we got great deals on strawberry plants, like 25 for like $29. We've got thousands of them, and you can get them 25 in a bundle, and that can be planted now. But bare root's the way to go because you save money. You're not paying for potting, and they're easy to plant. We can plant them for you. We have a lot of landscape crews, many, many trucks going in every direction, and we've got great. We got all our staff back. We've got all our foremen back. That's huge. And we're very happy about our staff, and they're terrific. And the girls that work in the store are helpful. If you want to take a picture of something, some problem you got in your yard or a spot where you don't know what to grow, you can take a picture on your phone and bring it in and show us. And or if you need a designer, we have landscape designers, of course. And they're always very busy, but we're always looking for more because that's the main thing we do is design. And we can save you money by getting the right tree in the right place, because why make a mistake? Pretty much the mistakes have been made already.
1: Exactly it. And where are you located? How they contact you?
2: Yeah, well, we're at 3400 East Main, just a half a mile east of the Big Boy. And we're there today till 5:30. Tomorrow, Sunday, we're there from noon till 4. And next Sunday's Mother's Day, and we're going to be giving away about 500 ice cream sundaes. On Sunday,
1: because yes, people, we love
2: people
1: that.
2: People will be out shopping anyway, and they might bring mom along or grandma along or so.
1: Or soon-to-be moms.
2: Or soon-to-be moms, yes. And then, so we're going to be doing that next Sunday, and but not tomorrow Sunday, but the Mother's Day.
1: Right.
2: Anyway, 258-0550. We want you to call us, 258-0550.
1: And also 1-800-228-0550. And we do have a call. You're on Dan the Tree Man. Good morning.
4: Hi, I have a question. I have a pair of pear trees, and I'm looking at buying peach trees that are self-fertile. Can I put them next to each other,
2: yeah,
4: or do I have to put them way far away?
2: No, But they won't pollinate. The peach is a stone fruit, you know, like it's in the plum family. Mm-hmm. It's a prunus, the genus is. But no, and you're right. And there are some peaches that we handle. I try to be careful, or try to coach the people to perhaps plant your some of these things that are rated zone four, which is plenty hardy for us, unless you're on top of a hill out in the country and there's and you're going to plant it on the northwest side and there's nothing to stop the wind. I would rather have you plant it on the east side of the house or the southeast side of the house, or if you live in the old part of town, like in Mandan or Bismarck, and there's big houses all around, it's much easier. But there are some peach varieties that haven't been named, but they're grown as a hardy peach. I guess you might say they haven't been formally introduced. There's also a couple varieties that are zone four that are self-fertile, so you'd only have to have one. So now, since the peach is in the plum family, or the prunus, it's a prunus type, other things in that family probably would be able to pollinate it. You know, there's plums and cherries that are obviously in the plum family. But no, you can plant them right next to each other if you want to, but they need, of course, sunshine and room, and I like to space them out a little bit, you know, 20 feet apart or more. And, we've got all the latest apple trees from and pears from the University of Minnesota Fruit Breeding Farm at Chaska, southwest Minneapolis, where the Arboretum is. And by the way, if you've never been to the University of Minnesota Arboretum, it's a section of land there, and you've got to go because it's amazing. Any season of the year, it's amazing. But there's lots of weddings there. There's a lot of events. It's a venue for all that, but it's a fun place. But anyway, fruit trees are rewarding, and they can be planted barefoot. Now, we do grow a lot of fruit trees in containers like 10-gallon pots and 7-gallon pots, and we'll grow them on another 3 or 4 years, and they do cost a little more, but you're buying a few years, and some people might want to get, you know, maybe a apple tree or a pear tree that's been potted so a few years so that you get apple plums and pears earlier. And if they're going to plant, say, 4 or 5 fruit trees, that maybe they'll mix it up and get some bare root. So, in other words, you can buy some time, but we do sell a lot of bare root, and they just about all grow. I hardly ever hear of a failure. So it's a good time now. Spring is the only time we really do bare root. They're dug in the fall, refrigerated all winter, but this is the time now, between now and middle of June. But the potted ones could be planted any day all summer. But yeah, you would like some of these new ones. There's one called Luscious and Summer Crisp, those two from the University of Minnesota. Summer Crisp is obviously early, middle of July on the pear, and terrific flavor, juicy, sweet, amazing. And Luscious is needs a pollinator, but if you've already got pears, that one in particular, if you planted one, it wouldn't work. You need to have a pollinator, but we can tell you that when you're there. But
4: okay.
2: But anyway, I get excited about fruit trees.
4: Okay, thank you.
2: You bet. Thank you.
1: All right, thank you very much. 924-701-258-0550-1-800-228-0550. And Dan, what else is going on at Cashman Nursery?
2: Well, we are on the verge of starting to get in sod, and we've got a lot of it booked. But if you're looking for sod, we're hoping maybe late next week. We're looking forward to the warmer weather. You know, I know the lawns are starting to green up all over town here,
1: mm-hmm.
2: all over the state. But usually it's about May 1st. That was yesterday.
1: Mm-hmm.
2: So this is about the time. But we're hoping maybe by the end of next week, and you could call. If you want a lot of sod, you should reserve it. But if you only need 5 or 10 rolls, usually by next weekend, we're hoping to have some. But it doesn't hurt to call 222-3333.
1: Mm-hmm.
2: But anyway, we've been getting in a lot of stock. And in the next 2-3 weeks, we've got semi-load after semi-load. Of course, you know, we pre-sell a lot of it all winter when we get phone calls from people. And we've got a lot of jobs that are going to happen. A few jobs that didn't get finished last fall because we ran out of good weather,
1: mm-hmm.
2: but we're about to start the governor's residence in town here.
1: Well,
2: for another couple of weeks, but we're waiting for the dirt work to get done.
1: Right.
2: And I think Monday, in a couple of days, we're going to start the Teddy Roosevelt library job out in
1: Menorah. We're looking forward to it. And how much is a sod, by the way, right now per roll?
2: If you get a pallet, it's about $8, and that's 60 rolls. But if you get one roll, it's around 10 or 11.
1: That's a pretty good deal.
2: But each roll is 1.5 square yards. They're not small rolls. They're 2 feet wide and 6 feet 9 inches long. Now, that's a funny number, but that happens to be 1.5 square yards.
1: Mm-hmm.
2: So if you figure out how many square yards you got, divide by 1.5, and you can get the right number. One roll is 13.5 square feet, which is 1.5 square yards. See, it was always sold by the square yard, so it just happens to be a funny number. but there's 810 square feet on a pallet of 60 rolls, and each roll is maybe 15 pounds, maybe not, maybe 12, 13 pounds. And it's nice. There isn't a weed in it. These sod growers are pros. I mean, they're just amazing.
1: Mm-hmm.
2: So, but we, you know, once we start getting it in, probably late next week, it keeps coming all the time, 2-3 times a week. It never ends until end of October.
1: Right, yeah. And of course, keep them coming as well to a Cashman nursery.
2: You know, one thing about sod, I would say green side up when you lay it.
1: There you go. And I think that's the most important as well, too.
2: Or you could say we keep rolling a lawn.
1: Oh, yes. Rolling.
2: You could say our grass is legal.
1: Oh, there you go. That's even better. Well, let's see what this caller has to say here. 701-258-0550, 1-800-228-0550. You're on Dan the Tree Man. Good morning.
3: Hey, good morning. How are you guys?
2: Pretty good. How
1: beautiful.
2: You doing?
3: Yeah, great. Good. Yeah, I agree with Sod that you got the immediate fix.
2: Yep.
3: But this is what I want to talk about. You know, when people get the bug early in the spring and they want to go out there and do this and do that and clean up their yard, and I've done that for 40, 45 years, thinking I got to be the first guy out there for some reason, and I never get the results that I want or the look that I want. And this year I said to myself, Mike, just wait. But never did a day go by that I didn't hit the bug. And, well, it was, what is today, the 2nd?
1: Yep. May 2nd, yes.
3: Okay. I cleaned it up on the 30th of April, just a few days ago.
1: Mm-hmm.
3: And I said to myself, just let this stuff get green. Just let it green out a little bit.
1: Yeah.
3: Instead of jumping on it.
1: Yep.
3: And you should see it. I mean, wow.
1: Yeah.
3: I mean, I've never had a grass that the following day or the same day that I got finished look like that.
2: Yeah.
3: I mean,
2: right.
3: It's incredible.
2: I've noticed the same thing. All of a sudden we've gotten some nice weather, and even NDSU, you know, if 2-3 weeks ago, if a lot of people were out wanting to put on like step one with the pre-emergent weed killer, they usually, the grass is, you know, how would you say stressed. It came through the winter. And the lawns didn't look great, and the junipers didn't look great, and the arborvitaes were still dull, and they hadn't woke up yet. And now things are shaping up, and they usually preach and say that let nature kind of let itself do its thing, and then I'll go for it, you know. I agree with you.
3: Yeah.
2: Completely.
3: I mean, before when I cleaned it up, it was still half asleep or dormant, and just let it green up on its own. As long as you can go, I clean up grass for a living, and I find out that the longer you wait, just wait, if you got the patience to wait, it turns out far better.
2: Well, I've got terrific neighbors on both sides of me, and if I don't do it, they pitch in, and I'm not lazy, but and I don't have an excuse to say I'm busy, because I can work that in. And I love mowing and everything. I love cultivating all the perennials, all that. But they look out for me. In the winter, they shovel the snow, and I can't be too good to these neighbors. Let me tell you, if they ever move, I got to find out where they're going to so I can. Well, one neighbor says they're going to move to Arizona eventually when they retire. And I said, I think I'll move down there and find out where you are and buy the house right next door. That's how good they are. Yeah. But yeah, you know, I think it's really true. I know we've always kind of thought that. And I know Casey, my son, has always said the same thing. He says, wait till it warms up a little bit and then go for it. Especially if you're going to power rake your lawn. And if you did done it a week or two ago when it was very soft and wet and it tears at it and it kind of hurts it. But now things are shaping up.
3: I detached it with one of those pine things that I own. And mm-hmm. Yeah, it's amazing. Third in a Ricker, I drive by and take a peek.
2: Yeah.
3: That's where it's at.
2: Oh, yeah. A Rickera? You say third in a Rickera?
3: Yeah. Right north of Arrowhead Plaza.
2: Yeah, I know the place. Yeah, I always used to call it Airy Carey when we first moved to town. I didn't know what the name of the street was. And we looked at a house there that we wanted to buy, but of course we didn't know we were going to have six kids then. We didn't have any kids then. But it was a cute house there right on the Rickera, right across from the governor, right in that area. So
3: yeah.
2: It's a nice,
3: well, you
2: it's
3: guys
2: a nice
3: have
2: area.
3: Have a great season out there at Cashman's, and I like calling in and chatting every so often.
2: Yeah, I appreciate the call. You got a lot of wisdom there.
3: Well, I think so.
2: Yeah.
3: Mostly about lawns and probably nothing else.
2: Yeah.
3: Take care.
2: Yeah. Bye. Well, take care. Enjoy the day. It's a good one.
1: All right. Thank you very much. 701-258-0550, 1-800-228-0550. We love callers like that just to chat, right?
2: Yeah. Absolutely,
1: Oh, yeah. And plus, you know, besides what's going on at Cashman Nursery, and plus, now you make money, you can also save money. But making money is the most important thing with trees.
2: Well, yeah, I mean, that's a part of it, hopefully. You want to be able to pay your bills. And you want to be able to pay your help enough.
1: Oh, yeah, $50, $100, you know, all you do is just plant a tree on a certain boulevard.
2: Because, we don't want to lose our help, that's for sure. You know, but, I don't know if I should say it's a fun business or it's, I love it, but I didn't, you know, I just kind of inherited the idea because my father did it before me and his father, Tom Cashman, my dad was Tom Cashman Jr.,
1: mm-hmm.
2: Thomas Eugene. He went by Gene because his dad was Thomas Eugene, but that goes back to 1895 in Owatonna where I was born. Wasn't born then, but that's when Tom Cashman came from Ireland.
1: Wishful thinking, right?
2: Yeah, he started growing trees on his dad's, my great-grandfather, Edward Cashman, who came from Ireland. And they had about 100 acres in Clinton Falls, which is 4 miles north of Owatonna. And he started growing trees there in 1895. And he realized after three or four years when they started getting big enough to sell. He grew apples and plums, willows and poplars. Apples and plums, willows and poplars. I heard the story 1,000 times. My dad would talk about his grandfather and his dad. But they were 4 miles from Owatonna, and the railroad didn't go through there. So they started buying land around Owatonna and 60 miles south of Minneapolis and in Steele County. And they bought a lot of land. My grandfather had 12 farms. And he only had an eighth grade education, but everybody loved him. He was amazing. Died too young of lung cancer. Never smoked a cigarette, but he was about 60 when he died.
1: Oh, wow.
2: But he moved to Owatonna and started growing trees there because of the railroad, because in those days, everything was shipped by rail.
1: Mm-hmm.
2: That's ancient history. But anyway, it's a good weekend, I think, to be out working. If you have some plants that you want to divide, like peonies or bleeding heart, they're coming up now. You got to do it soon. I divided some bleeding heart about 10 days ago, and they're all doing fine. I left one in each hole that I dug up from, and then I put the other one someplace else. But and if you want to move any daylilies or hostas, they're coming up. Hostas are just like little spears coming up now, maybe 2-3 inches high at my yard. I've got 60 different kinds maybe, but if you want to move them or you know, plant more, of course we plant those all summer because we have lots of perennials. We had about, I'd say, 6,000 perennials come in.
1: Oh, wow.
2: In the last couple of days, and they're amazing. You should see our perennials in our greenhouses. I'm not trying to toot my horn, but people rave about the quality, and we haven't changed the greenhouse prices, so you know, it's we're going to be busy, but But all the plants are looking good. The nursery's looking good. And now the grass is greening up. And so spring is here.
1: Mm-hmm. And certainly as well, too. And so are the callers. 701-258-0550. 1-800-228-0550. You're on Dan the Tree Man. Good morning.
5: Morning. Excuse me. Morning, gentlemen. Hey, I know you guys have talked about, Dan's mentioned it, you know, your step one, your crabgrass, you know, fertilizer and preventer. We're up in the Minot area, and it's so dry. We haven't had any rain, so I've been holding off, and we don't see any rain in sight.
2: Yeah.
5: If I spread that, will it evaporate, or should I? My yard's too big to water it.
2: Well,
5: they
2: say especially step one when you put it on to get the lawn wet first. Like if you had a sprinkler system, turn it on for 5 minutes or something, or if you could just take a hose out there and put one sprinkler there and let it go around for a few minutes. Because in the step one, of course, you have a pre-emergent herbicide, and it's in a powder form. And when you put it on the wet blades of grass, it'll stick better. And I wouldn't maybe do it on a day that was going to get to 35 miles an hour, the wind. But I would do it, I mean, you could if you get the grass wet. But we always like to do it when there's dew on the lawn, or maybe you run the sprinklers or you had a rain. Or you know, a lot of people want to put it on before the rain. If you know it's going to rain, you could put it on, especially if the wind isn't up. But basically, you know, you don't typically have to be that careful. But so let's say you're getting the grass, the leaves of the lawn wet first so it sticks. And then usually on the bag, it might say whether you're supposed to water it right away or not. A lot of times they want you to put it on and then let it start working. And then maybe water it. I mean, I think you could water it right away, but now the other fertilizer, you could put it on without watering the lawn, but I know what you're saying. You want some moisture, but usually, of course, in a lawn, it isn't going to take a lot of water just to get it wet, but we need some rain. That's for sure. Especially Williston, Minot, all the western part. And, we're okay.
5: I was just going to say, when is it too late to call the pumps dry, if I can wait? Because like I said, my yard's pretty big.
2: Hard to go by the calendar. 15th of May, maybe. I mean, there's some years where you could still put pre-emergent on a week or two after that. But especially, let's say, if it was an east-facing slope or a north-facing slope where it's not directly facing the sun in the afternoon and it's not going to wake up as fast. I'd rather get it on and pray for rain and hope for rain than it's not all going to blow away, that's for sure. And of course, what step one does, it prevents annual weed seeds from sprouting. You know, in other words, weeds that come from seed. Now, if you've got perennial weeds like dandelions or something like that, you can see them now. It's not going to kill quack grass. That's a perennial grass, but that's why you have to use Roundup or some non-selective herbicide for that. But if you put it on now, though, you'll benefit. But hopefully you're going to get some rain because you kind of been gypped on that.
1: Right, exactly, too. And, of course, we appreciate the call, 701-258-0550, 1-800-228-0550. And for those who missed it, what's going on at Cashman Nursery, Dan?
2: Yeah, well, lots of things. Next weekend is Mother's Day, and we're going to have free Sundays on Sunday, on Mother's Day. Not this Sunday, not tomorrow, but the next week. And but right now, we just do that because people are out there anyway, and it's kind of a surprise.
1: Mm-hmm.
2: It's not like you get a free sit-down meal. lots going on. Our bare roots are very popular. And we, besides bare root trees, we have some lilacs that we've been growing that are jumbo, and they're all half price, and we've got a lot of them. We've got 1 gallon, 2 gallon, and 3 gallon. I mean, these would be like $59 lilacs, the biggest ones that are like, they're going to be half of that. And then if you buy more than so many, like 30, there's another discount because some people want 20 or 30 or 40. I mean, and they start at like around $20, and they're half of that. So there's some real bargains.
1: Mm-hmm.
2: And of course, we've got strawberries, bare root on sale for $29 for 25. And sod coming soon. it's not cast in stone, but probably by the end of next week, you could call us ahead of time and reserve it. You can get one roll, or you can get a semi-load if you want. Once we get it coming, it's coming. It just keeps coming.
1: Mm-hmm.
2: But, our crews are out planting all over, and it's a good time to prune your fruit trees still. We're getting towards the edge of it. I mean, you can still trim when they're all leafed out, but I like to trim in the, usually I say March and April, early May, when they're still dormant, but they're waking up now. They heal better. That's mm-hmm. the trick. The reason, why would you trim them now? They heal better. They recover. But I wouldn't trim some maples, because they're going to be, like they've been tapping the maple, especially sugar maple, for the sap to boil it to make the maple syrup. But some things will bleed a lot now. Plum trees will probably bleed a lot if you trim them now. So a lot of those things we like to trim all winter, November, December, January, nice days in February, things like that.
1: Mm-hmm.
2: But yeah, and we've got some beautiful evergreens. We had a lot of evergreens come in this week, and people are buying them right off the truck. I mean, these are grown in North Dakota. They're amazing. And, you know, we grow a lot of this here.
1: Mm-hmm.
2: We grow all our perennials, all our annuals, everything here.
1: Mm-hmm. And so, a lot of them, too. And where are you located, how they contact you?
2: Yeah, we're a half a mile east of the big boy, 3400 East Main in Bismarck. If you're coming along the interstate, get off on exit 161, go south to Main, and go a half a mile west towards the city. We're in the city.
1: Mm-hmm.
2: And we're right across the street from the penitentiary.
1: And
2: I always
1: number...
2: pay my taxes, because I don't want to be east on 10.
1: North of Penn Bismarck, yeah.
2: No, I don't want to be east on 10 at the Penn.
1: I was going to say, would you rather pay your taxes or pay Texas? I guess that's the question. Taxes or Texas? Pick your poison.
2: See, I got a question for you.
1: Absolutely.
2: Did you hear about the cowboy why did the cowboy get a dachshund, or a wiener dog? A dachshund.
1: Why did he get a why did he get a dog?
2: Because he wanted to get a long little doggy.
1: Get a long little doggy. There
2: you. If my daughter Missy is listening, I hope I didn't butcher that.
1: Well, we do have a caller that might have picked up, but anyway, 701-258-0550, 1-800-228-0550. You're on Dan the Tree Man. Good morning.
6: Hi, Dan.
2: Hi.
6: I have an Engelmann vine that's mm-hmm. growing on a fence, and I've got quack coming up in between the... Will Roundup kill the Engelmann vine it's leafed out?
2: Not if you spray them today or tomorrow or real soon. Yeah, it's leafed out, because the Roundup, you know, you could spray it on the bark of a shade tree on the boulevard and you're not going to hurt it. It only works on chlorophyll, so before those ivies leaf out anymore. Now you could put a piece of cardboard up against them if they're, but you want to just spray the ground around them where the weeds are, you'll kill it. Yep.
6: Comes wherever it wants, so
2: that's a good question. Okay. Because once they leaf out, you're stuck with that quack all summer pretty much.
6: Okay, but it won't, if it hits the bark, it's okay.
2: Yeah, won't hurt it at all. Yep.
6: Okay, yep. Thank you.
2: Yeah, and here's one thing. Let's say it's too windy or something. You could, if you've got an old string mop or something like that, you could make a little pail full, and you could put the mop in the bucket in the pail with your mixture of Roundup and water, and you could just drag the mop on the grassy weeds, and you don't have to worry about it drifting Roundup doesn't drift so much like dicamba, which is that's a great herbicide, but you got to be careful not to use it when there's any wind. But the thing is, you could use a mop or, you know, something. Yeah.
6: Why doesn't Roundup drift as much?
2: Well, it will if it's super windy, but the other one I was talking about, dicamba, vaporizes easily. It turns to gas. And yeah, I mean, it can, but that's why we usually say like 2,4-D, which is another broadleaf weed killer. We say when it's over 85 or 86 degrees, let's say it's July now or hot day in June, you wouldn't want to do it then, because it could vaporize pretty easy.
6: Right.
2: Easily.
6: Right.
2: Yep. Good luck on that. It's going to work for you.
6: Okay. Bye-bye.
2: Yep. Yep.
1: All right, thank you very much. 945-701-258-0550, 1-800-228-0550.
2: Engelmann ivy, so they have five leaves in a leaflet. Mm-hmm. It's called Parthenocissus. It's a long word, but quinquefolia. Quin is five. which means there's five parts to the leaf.
1: Oh, wow.
2: And you'll know it by that. And there's other quinquefolias, but like Boston ivy, which isn't as hardy here, but it is maybe on the east side of a house. But but anyway, you see it. Sometimes you see it at baseball parks on chain link fences. There's also woodbine, which is a lot like it. We grow them all. Mm-hmm. But what I like about Engelmann ivy, like at the Kirkwood Motor Inn, which is Ramcota now,
1: mm-hmm.
2: these places change names and get bought and sold.
1: Oh, but my gosh.
2: We did that years ago, probably 40, 50 years ago when they built it. I think it was around 1975 or 76.
1: Mm-hmm.
2: And we put a couple hundred. They're still there. Engelmann ivy on the motel there, which is, what's the name of it now? I forgot.
1: I think it was the Bismarck Conference Center. I still call it the Ramcota.
2: Ramcota, yeah.
1: Uh-huh.
2: But what the ivy has is it has a suction cup. It's got a tendril. Mm-hmm. And they'll wrap around the chain link fence. That's good because that's easy. You don't even have to tie them up. They'll figure it out. They'll
1: mm-hmm. yeah. They're pretty smart.
2: Yeah, like in Wishick, we planted hundreds of them around their ballpark years ago. You just have to be careful with a weed eater. If you're maintaining, you don't want to whip them and cut them off. But they'll come from below. But anyway, at the Kirkwood Motor Inn or Ramcota now, they have a hold fast. There's a suction cup on the end of this tendril. And if it's a brick wall like the Ramcota, it'll find a little place and attach it so that it doesn't fall down. I thought that was a big deal, but you're not too excited about it.
1: Oh yeah, I definitely is. I was just more thinking about the whole ivy thing and everything like that. And

0: And Piper has been this year, and he's going to go again. I'll have to have him check it out.
1: Yeah, you know, I think that'd be great, too. Just check it out. You don't just go in the bleachers, pretend you're going to reach for, like, you know, a home run ball, potential foul ball, or anything like that. You mean the groundskeepers can always ask as well. That's the first time you ever talked about Ivy's in. I was just thinking to myself, it's like, okay, what vine or yeah. what ivy does Wrigley Field have?
0: Now, grapevines have the tendril, too, and they'll wrap around like a fence, chain link fence. But they don't have the sticky suction cup.
1: Mm-hmm. And certainly as well.
0: Just too. Boston does. Boston ivy on a brick wall, it's just so flat. It almost looks, it's like a piece of paper.
1: Mm-hmm.
0: The leaves are so plastered on the wall. It's just the coolest plant. And all these ivies turn red in the fall. We use a lot of ivy because their fall color is spectacular.
1: Mm-hmm. You can also decorate them like on the inside as well, too. Just like my old grandpa's, my late grandpa's place. It's like, they're all pretty much upstairs, except my mom is still alive. She'll be hitting 90, by the way, later this month. They've had ivy in their house in Milwaukee. So you have that outside, decorate, inside, and everything. It's cheap and also affordable decorations. Of course, they come from the Depression as well. You got to save the wrapping paper.
0: It would be my mother's birthday today on May 2nd.
1: Oh, happy birthday.
0: And of course, she's been gone a long time, but whenever we wanted to do anything growing up, we'd ask her, you know.
1: Mm-hmm.
0: And if she said, well, you better ask your father, we knew we probably weren't going to a movie or something. But,
1: say home have now, cake.
0: He was a disciplinarian, so we try to get away with murder. But our mother, we would never even think about crossing her path because we just worshiped the ground she walked on. Not that we didn't worship the ground her father walked on, but it would be her day today. And she was very Norwegian, and the 17th of May, it was always the most important. Yeah, it's the Independence Day for Norway.
1: Mm.
0: When they got independent from Sweden. But anyway.
1: May 17th. Interesting. I'm learning a lot from you today.
0: That was her big day.
1: So, oh, my goodness.
0: Yep.
1: Learn about IVs, May 17th. And I guess, what else is new? I've been working with you since, what, 2010? All this stuff is coming out.
0: I remember one year for her birthday, my six brothers and sisters chipped in, and we bought her a Sunbeam electric frying pan that you could plug in the dining room. You didn't have to go to the kitchen to cook a pancake or something.
1: Oh, yes.
0: And you'd have thought we gave her the Hope Diamond. And I don't know what it cost. It was maybe $15. This would be like 1955. It was a long time ago.
1: Right, yeah. And they're much more valuable back then.
0: So seven of us chipped in.
1: Uh-huh.
0: Yeah.
1: It was very valuable back then, too. Yeah. So it's like, I mean,
0: well, it was something new. They never had anything like that before.
1: Right. And, I mean, what was like some of the other inventions of the 50s? Of course, you got like, holy cow, I got to go back on that one. Well, anyway, 701-258-0550, 1-800-228-0550. Want to talk about IVs? Want to talk about Norwegian, something we haven't covered for God knows how long. It's like, oh my gosh, it's like we haven't covered IVs in a while. And
0: Mike, we do digress sometimes. We gotta stay on track.
1: Oh, that's okay. Well, you know something? Maybe you can talk about what else you guys do at Cash Ministry besides sell.
0: I want to mention one thing, too, that I get this question every day. Should I trim my bushes now, my shrubs? And if they're about to bloom, like lilacs or spireas or whatever, don't trim them now. Enjoy the bloom.
1: Mm-hmm.
0: Forsythia has been blooming for a month. People say, oh, they don't bloom long. They've been blooming for a month now. I think this is my fifth week this year, fifth Saturday to do it, or maybe it's the sixth. And I talked about them on the very first one. And they bloom before the leaves, yellow flowers. They don't bloom all summer.
1: Mm-hmm.
0: But it's a warning, a welcoming that spring is here. But now, of course, things in the plum family are blooming. Plum trees, apricot trees, rose tree of China, flowering almond, they're all blooming now, pinkish white flowers. Mm-hmm. Apple trees are starting to bloom. And so we go through the progression. But I usually say enjoy the bloom on your shrubs and then trim them. Now, hydrangeas bloom all summer, so you could cut your white hydrangeas down to the ground because the tops will be dead anyway. That's just the way they are. They're hardy. They're amazing. And but your other hydrangeas that are tree form, you know, like Limelight and some of those, strawberry shortcake or strawberry sundae or whatever they call it.
1: Mm-hmm.
0: They bloom on the new and the old wood. But anyway, I would enjoy the bloom, and then that's pretty much a good rule. Little dwarf spireas and potentillas that get 2 to 3 feet high, they bloom every day all summer, every day from the middle of June, all of July, all of August, all of September, into October. You can trim them anytime because they bloom on the new wood and the old wood. But so if you cut them back now, you'd have to wait a little bit. But still, by the middle of June, they're probably going to wake up and start blooming their heads off. So some of these things get a little, you know, need a hair,

0: cut. They need to be mm-hmm. reshaped. They need to be seared. So
1: right, yeah, but, and a great time to do it as well too. We got a little windy today. Shower and spots this morning. Coming to AccuWeather, high 71. Tonight, partly cloudy, low 36. Tomorrow, mostly sunny, warm, breezy in afternoon, high 74. Monday, windy, cool, intervals of clouds and sun, high 54. Tuesday, cool with blend of sun and clouds, high 52. Wednesday, cloudy, sunny, breezy afternoon, high of 55. And what else should be people doing during the week?
0: Well, first I want to ask you, where did the tree go to get some, catch up on his sleep?
1: Where did the tree go to catch up on his sleep? I don't know.
0: He went to the forest.
1: Oh, my gosh.
0: I know. Thank you, Missy. Thank you, Missy Cashman.
1: Oh, I'm going forest,
0: you know, too. My daughter, Missy, sends me jokes every day, pretty much every day.
1: Oh, my.
0: And they're a little corny, but not as corny as the ones I think of.
1: Oh, my gosh. I'm about to start digging through my joke book as well, too, to keep up with you, Dan.
0: What was your question? I got off track.
1: I was just going to come up with something, but now I forgot all of a sudden. I think I'm getting old just as you are, Dan, or Todd, or whoever.
0: Yeah, well, hey, let's face it. We're getting there.
1: You got it. We're not spring chickens anymore,
0: No.
1: Well, we got about a few minutes left here as well, too. And Dan, any final thoughts before we head off into the sunset here?
0: Yeah, well, coming sometime in the next few weeks, we're going to have a talk on lawns. We have a lot of people asking about turf problems and turf questions, and we're going to do that on a Saturday. They're usually at 11 in the morning. I'll keep you posted. And, how to kill certain weeds, how much to feed them, when to water, what's good, when is a bad time to water. You know, I see a lot of people run their sprinklers at night, and I don't like to have the lawn stay wet all night.
1: I'm not a fan of those either, too. It's like, what's somewhere to happen when you're asleep, you know?
0: You can get everything from powdery mildew. That's like a film that looks, it's a fungus.
1: Oh, yeah.
0: Or you can get other problems. So, you know, I water in the morning or when they need it. Mm-hmm. And it's a little early right now to set out plants from the greenhouse, like tomato plants that have been inside, because obviously they don't want to have a freeze. They're annuals, but mm-hmm. you could plant asparagus and raspberries and strawberries and things like potatoes and onions and lettuce and things like that. And but in a couple of weeks, we'll talk about the tender crops, you know, like tomatoes and peppers and stuff like that, because they're not touchy. But a lot of people wait till Memorial Day, but you know, they're buying them now, that's for sure. But so there's plenty to do. If you haven't cut your perennials back, cut them back. If you haven't uncovered your roses, please do that, because they might get moldy.
1: Right. And of course, especially for like a special day, everything like that, probably too early for Mother's Day. But yeah, it's like, you know, better get started on the roses. My wife's birthday is June 15th. I better get some roses from the garden myself, too. So too.
0: Yeah, that's good. Yeah, and you know, we have the roses from Canada that you don't have to cover. They're very hardy. They come from the Morden Experiment Station south of Winnipeg,
1: mm-hmm.
0: and they're very hardy here. They're very bulletproof, and we're going to have a lot of roses. They're starting to come in now. Beautiful. I mean, these are top quality, and like I say, we've been keeping the price the same, so no increase there. That's good. And it's just, if you're thinking about planting a tree in Bismarck, you know, you can get $100 back. You can get a rebate through the Partners in Planting. Yesterday, I went to Arbor Day. By the way, happy belated Arbor Day to everybody. Yesterday, the first Friday in May, was Arbor Day. And they honored Carolyn Gottfried, and good old friend. And mm-hmm. They planted a tree for her at the Elk something school up northwest side of town. I was there, and it was fun. It was a lot of fun.
1: Mm-hmm.
0: And I saw Doug Gehring there and his wife, I think it's Loretta, and he's the commissioner of agriculture, and lots of people there. I saw Amy Sacrosan, who's been big in promoting people to plant shade trees on boulevards, and that was terrific to mm-hmm. run into a lot of people that I haven't seen in a while. But the thing is, you can get $50 back in Mandan if you plant a tree on the boulevard. They've got a program, cost sharing. This is free, folks. Mm-hmm. This is free. So if you want to plant a tree in Bismarck, you can get up to $700 back per property, but they have to go on the boulevard. You have mm-hmm. to get a permit, which I can get for you every day, pretty much. We call the forestry office, and we have more people that want to plant a tree on the boulevard, and you get a kickback. I don't think Dickinson's got that program. Minot, Williston has something, and Minot has something. I'll find out. We'll talk about it some other time, but it's a good thing, because We kick in so much money. They get matching funds. They got $20,000 to give away.
1: Mm-hmm.
0: That's a lot of trees.
1: Absolutely, as well, too. That'll be covered next week and more. And, Dan, it's always great to have you on, no matter what condition here in Capoeira. Yeah. Once again, where you locate, how they contact you.
0: Well, we're at 3400 East Main Avenue in Bismarck. That's east on Highway 10, north of the Penn. Bismarck, and the folks can call us at 222-3333. And we're there today till 5:30. We're there tomorrow from noon to 4. And lots going on. Come and take a look. If you've never been to our greenhouses, the people rave. Our hanging baskets are amazing.
1: Mm-hmm.
0: They're just, they're delicious. They're so nice. And the girls, they do everything at the right time. They mm-hmm. really know what they're doing. That's good.
1: And it's going to do a great job. We want everybody to check it out. Dan, it's always great to have you on. And we'll see you next week. Same time, same bat channel here on KFYR.
0: Okay. Have a good one, everybody.
1: All right. Thank you very much. Fox News is next. Mitchell the Morning returns on Monday on KFYR. We are back next Saturday with Dan the Tree Man. Take care. Have a great Saturday.

The legendary voice of the Northern Plains, K-Fire 550, building up your long list of weekend rock and roll. Jeff Davis, just after 10 o'clock, Eagles, Fleetwood Mac coming up. Now it's Rockwell.

0: Mitchell in the Morning.
1: I've never been the new kid in school. I just realized that. I never thought about that word.
2: Yeah, well, it's like anyone that probably goes to like Shiloh, because it's K through 12 there. Actually, it's like preschool. I think they have like pre-K and preschool there too. Yeah.
1: When does Shiloh University open? And then they can
2: just start transferring kids there. Yeah.
1: I mean, you just start.
2: It's a good avenue.
1: It's an entire collegiate educational process there. Mm-hmm. From cradle to grave, as they said.
0: Mitchell in the Morning. 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
1: Fox News, I'm Jack Callahan. Iran taking a hardline approach in talks with the U.S. to end Operation Epic Fury. Tehran says the issue of nuclear weapons is non-negotiable, but President Trump says
2: the airline had been negotiating a $500 million bailout with the Trump administration, but the deal collapsed.
1: That's Fox's Chris DeMeo on the closing of Spirit Airlines, which happened earlier today. All Spirit flights canceled. Customer service has ended. About the president's reaction to Tehran's proposals.
3: So they want to make a deal, but I'm not satisfied with it. We'll see what happens.
1: White House rejecting Tehran's latest peace talks proposal. Iran says it'll not negotiate the issue of nuclear capability. The U.S. insists Iran not have the ability to produce a nuclear weapon. 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
5: The Detroit Pistons engineered an incredible comeback to take Game 6 of their first-round playoff series at Orlando, 93-79. Detroit was down by 24 early in the fourth quarter. Orlando at one point missed 23 straight field goal attempts. Also on Sunday, a Game 7 coming up for Toronto. Still alive after R.J. Barrett's last-second three-pointer got him an overtime win against Cleveland, 112-110. And the Lakers eliminated Houston, winning Game 6 on the road, 98-78, LeBron James, 28 points. In the NHL playoffs, Game 6 victories for both Buffalo and Vegas on the road to advance. Tampa Bay won in overtime at Montreal, 1-0, to force a Game 7 on Sunday. Cameron Young leads by 5 strokes in Miami at Doral. Baseball, Milwaukee, a 6-1 winner at Washington. Winning pitcher Jacob Mizorowski left in the 6th inning with a hamstring cramp.
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550 and 99.7 K-Fire. Spinner's coming up as we roll through this long set of the greatest hits back-to-back. I'm Jeff Davis. Stone's new album, Foreign Tongues. It's expected in June or July, depending on who you ask. First song will be Rough and Twisted. Here's Start.

Bismarck through the Northern Plains, K-Fire 550. I'm Jeff Davis, sitting toward 11 o'clock. It's not too late to be a winner in our $1,000 payday. Oh, no. We're doing it again next week. Next chance to win, Monday morning at 9.

of Todd Mitchell in the Morning, K-Fire 550. ELO and Elton John are coming up. It's more of the greatest hits back-to-back. I'm Jeff Davis, just after 11 o'clock, relaxing with Otis Redding with the Sound of the Waves. Sit.

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1: Fox News, I'm Paul Stevens. Spirit Airlines shutting down, leaving thousands stranded.
2: This was a creditor issue. Again, they have the final say of whether they want to do a deal with the government. But also from the government's perspective, we oftentimes don't have $500 million laying around in a spare account that we can put into a bailout of an airline. So there was creative thinking on how it could happen. Those two things never materialized.
1: Transportation Secretary Sean Duffy at Newark Liberty International Airport. High-profile execution in Iran amid the war with the U.S.
3: A 21-year-old athlete from Isfahan. The agency says Sazan Junakani was executed on Thursday after he was arrested during the protests back in January. The alleged execution comes as the U.S. and Iran struggle to reach a deal.
1: Fox's Madeline Rivera. 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
5: In the NBA playoffs Friday night, the Los Angeles Lakers won at Houston 98-78 to take the series 4-2. Lakers will face the Oklahoma City Thunder in the Western Conference semifinals. Earlier Friday, R.J. Barrett's three-pointer with 1.2 left in overtime gave the Toronto Raptors a 112-110 win over the Cleveland Cavaliers, forcing a Game 7 at Cleveland on Sunday. The Detroit Pistons rallied from a 24-point third-quarter deficit to win at Orlando 93-79, forcing a Game 7 Sunday at Detroit. Tonight at 7:30 Eastern, Game 7 from Boston between the Celtics and the Philadelphia 76ers. This evening at 6:57 Eastern, the 152nd running of the Kentucky Derby. This morning, the Puma was scratched because of a swollen leg from a skin infection. The Puma had been at 8-1 odds for the Derby.
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0: 550 and 99.7 KFYR. I'm Jeff Davis. Monday morning at 9 o'clock, the winning. It is back.
1: That's awesome. Thank you. 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

0: From Bismarck through the Northern Plains, K-Fire 550, there's War and Low Rider. I'm Jeff Davis. Are you a bike rider? You wear one of those weight vests? Well, the experts say you shouldn't do that. You shouldn't use a weight vest while you're biking because it could throw off your balance. However, if you're going to do some walking, the doctors at the Cleveland Clinic say a vest helps burn more calories, can help build muscle when combined with strength training. And you should make sure the vest fits securely. It's made from breathable material. And choose a vest that's 5 to 10% of your body weight. Anything heavier is going to increase the chance of injury. But again, don't wear your weight vest while you're riding that bike. Stray Cats and Johnny Nash coming up. We're going to get back into another long set of the greatest hits next, heading toward noontime.
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K-Fire 550, the legendary voice of the Northern Plains. Just afternoon time. I'm Jeff Davis. Paul McCartney and Ringo Starr, they're going to be teaming up for a new single called Home to Us on McCartney's new album, The Boys of Dungeon Lane. That's going to be out May 29th. McCartney and Wings, just ahead, Steppenwolf Tube, as we roll through this long set of the greatest hits, doing them back to back.

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1: You get to see that weird color of paint that the guy thinks is the right color. Or maybe she thinks, yeah, this will look great on the wall. 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
2: Years ago, guy picked a color, and I knew this is trouble. I came the whole house, and I knew it, I knew it, I knew it. I said, why don't you take one and be sure? Nope, I told you what I want, 8, and calf something brown. And sure enough, she comes in, and he threw us under the bus. We're not marriage counselors.
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1: Fox News, I'm Jack Callahan. Iran is taking a hardline approach in talks with the U.S. over ending Operation Epic Fury. Tehran says the issue of nuclear weapons is non-negotiable. But President Trump says...
2: So they want to make a deal, but I'm not satisfied with it. We'll see what happens.
1: The White House rejecting Tehran's latest peace talks proposal. Iran says it'll not negotiate the issue of nuclear capabilities while the U.S. insists Iran not have the ability to make a nuclear weapon. Iran has executed two people over alleged spying for Israel, including intelligence gathering near the Natanz nuclear site. Financially troubled Spirit Airlines has ceased operations.
3: The airline had been negotiating a $500 million bailout with the Trump administration, but the deal collapsed.
1: Fox's Chris DeMeo, all Spirit flights have been canceled and customer service has ended. 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
5: In the NBA playoffs on Friday night, the Los Angeles Lakers won at Houston 98-78. To take the series 4-2, Lakers will now face the Oklahoma City Thunder in the Western Conference semifinals earlier Friday night. R.J. Barrett's dramatic three-pointer with 1.2 remaining in overtime gave the Toronto Raptors a 112-110 triumph over the Cleveland Cavaliers, forcing a Game 7 at Cleveland on Sunday. And the Detroit Pistons rallied from a 24-point third-quarter deficit to win at Orlando 93-79, forcing a Game 7 on Sunday at Detroit. Coming up tonight at 7:30 Eastern, Game 7 from Boston between the Celtics and 76ers. This evening at 6:57 Eastern, the 152nd running of the Kentucky Derby. This morning, the Puma was scratched because of a swollen leg. The Puma had been running at 8-1 odds.
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0: The home of Todd Mitchell in the Morning, K-Fire 550. Stevie Wonder's coming up. It's another long set of the greatest hits back-to-back. I'm Jeff Davis. Monday morning, 9 o'clock is your next chance to be a winner in our $1,000 payday. How's that feeling?
1: Awesome. Thank you.

0: 550 and 99.7 K-Fire. Stevie Wonder, Isn't She Lovely? I'm Jeff Davis. We're heading toward 1 o'clock. It's more of the greatest hits back-to-back for you all weekend long. Van Morrison, Bob Seger coming right up. You know what's coming back. August 5th, it's season 4 of Ted Lasso. Yep, it's coming back. And Ted returns to AFC Richmond, this time to coach the new women's team. You're going to have all the familiar faces, Rebecca, Keeley, Coach Beard, Roy Kent, Higgins, May Green, but Jamie Tart may not be returning as a series regular. Now, if you like Phil Dunster, the guy who plays Jamie Tart, he's currently on Steve Carell's new show on HBO Max called Rooster. There'll be some new additions to the cast, too. Tanya Reynolds, Faye Marseille, Grant Feely as Ted's son, Henry. And if you want to see the trailer, well, it's out there now. It's probably on YouTube. Just Google it. Ted Lasso, Season 4 trailer.
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550 and 99.7 KFYR. I'm Jeff Davis, back into another long set of the greatest hits, heading toward 1 o'clock. We've got tonight, we've got all weekend, so don't miss the greatest hits of all time. 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

legendary voice of the Northern Plains, K-Fire 550. Just after 1 o'clock, I'm Jeff Davis. Thanks for hanging out here Saturday afternoon with Fleetwood Mac and the Jay Giles Band coming up. It's your weekend rock and roll soundtrack. Bill Withers now, Lean on Me, the greatest hits back to back.

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1: The factory had missed putting the colors, so it was this fold-out color card, all the color names, but every one of the spots was white. 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He was excited. There's only two colors for guys, white and not white. 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No, that's periwinkle. No, that's midnight. No.
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0: Payfire 550, the legendary voice of the Northern Plains. Centerfold, there's the J. Giles Band. I'm Jeff Davis. Supertramp, Chicago, and the Beatles are lined up, ready to roll next. 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
5: 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I'm Trace Dominguez. Each episode, we take the loudest wellness trends online and ask the questions only science can answer. What's real? What's exaggerated? What's just wrong? 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
1: Fox News, I'm Angelo Bavaro. Spirit Airlines shutting down, leaving thousands without flights or jobs.
2: This all comes after years of financial issues for Spirit. It filed for bankruptcy multiple times. President Trump was trying to figure out a bailout, but the deal failed. And now with the war in Iran, Spirit says the sudden rise in fuel prices left them with no other choice than to shut down.
1: Fox's Madison Scarpino. Talks between the U.S. and Iran continuing by phone, even as the ongoing U.S. blockade in and around the Strait of Hormuz continues.
3: U.S. Military Central Command says 48 ships have now been turned away. Others remain pierside in Iran or at anchor. But over 150 other oil tankers remain stuck in the Gulf, helping drive gasoline prices back home to four-year highs.
1: That is Fox's Lucas Tomlinson. 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
5: The Boston Celtics have just downgraded star Jason Tatum to questionable for Game 7 tonight against the Philadelphia 76ers due to left knee stiffness. Philadelphia's Paul George is dealing with an illness but is listed as probable. Tip-off at 7:30 Eastern. On Friday night, the Los Angeles Lakers won at Houston 98-78 to take the series 4-2. They'll face Oklahoma City in the West semis. Earlier Friday, R.J. Barrett's three-pointer with 1.2 left at overtime gave the Toronto Raptors a 112-110 win over Cleveland, forcing a Game 7 on Sunday at Cleveland. The Detroit Pistons rallied from a 24-point third-quarter deficit to win at Orlando 93-79, forcing a Game 7 Sunday at Detroit. This evening at 6:57 Eastern, the 152nd running of the Kentucky Derby. Baseball right now, the Yankees and Baltimore Orioles are scoreless in the top of the second.
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0: Fire 550, the legendary voice of the Northern Plains. I'm Jeff Davis. It's another long set of the greatest hits back-to-back for your weekend. But Monday morning, the winning is back. It's our $1,000 payday. 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

0: The legendary voice of the Northern Plains, K-Fire 550. Billie Jean, it's Michael Jackson. I'm Jeff Davis. The biopic, Michael. Man, it was the king of the box office last weekend. $97 million in the U.S., $217 million worldwide, and that was just its first weekend of release. Those ticket sales rank as the best ever for a musical biopic. Now, the thing is, what's going to happen this weekend? Because the rumor is The Devil Wears Prada 2 is going to knock Michael out of that top spot. I shouldn't say the rumor. I should say the speculation is that's what's going to happen. Styx and the Beach Boys, that's not speculation. They're coming right up for you. We're heading toward 2 o'clock with another long set of the greatest hits next.
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0: K-Fire 550. Maggie May, there's Rod Stewart. He's going to be honored with his very own special concert. The event is being dubbed Forever Young, a Grammy salute to Rod Stewart Live. It's going to be parts of performances from his One Last Time concerts that took place in Miami in February. And it should be on CBS May 19th. And, of course, they'll stream it on Paramount Plus, as they always say. I'm Jeff Davis on your radio and streaming on iHeartRadio with more of the greatest hits back to back. Commodores, The Guess Who, and Grand Funk just ahead.
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1: Fox News, the nation's budget airlines, want the federal government to toss them a lifeline now that Spirit Airlines is out of business. They say soaring fuel prices are making it hard to operate. Transportation Secretary Sean Duffy.
2: I would say that at this point, I don't think it's necessary. They do have access to cash. If they want to come to the U.S. government, we would be a lender of last resort.
1: Stranded travelers are trying to make arrangements on other airlines. A Fox News report says crime in the U.S. hit its lowest level in decades.
3: We took the most dangerous, unsafe, violent, and open border in the world. And anywhere in the world, there's no border like this. And created the most secure border in U.S. history with zero illegal aliens.
1: President Trump speaking at an event in Florida yesterday. 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
5: The Boston Celtics have downgraded star Jason Tatum to questionable for Game 7 tonight against the Philadelphia 76ers due to left knee stiffness. Philadelphia's Paul George is dealing with an illness but is listed as probable. Tip-off at 7:30 Eastern from Boston. Baseball, the New York Yankees up 5-1 over the Baltimore Orioles after 4. The Yankees' Cody Bellinger hit his fourth home run, later added an RBI double. The Yankees' Trent Grisham just hit a two-run home run, his fifth of the season. Baltimore's Pete Alonso with his sixth home run of the year. The Minnesota Twins up 3-2 over the Toronto Blue Jays. Bottom of the third, the Twins' Byron Buxton, his 10th home run of the season. He has now homered in three consecutive games. The Cubs' Ian Happ, his 8th home run of the season for a 1-0 lead over Arizona. Bottom three this evening at 6:57 Eastern. It'll be the 152nd running of the Kentucky Derby.
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The legendary voice of the Northern Plains, K-Fire 550. How wonderful would it be if you were $1,000 richer come Monday morning? Well, you know, it could happen. 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

0: KFIRE 550, the legendary voice of the Northern Plains. Billy Joel, only the good die young. I'm Jeff Davis, and I doubt that is from napping too much. But you know what? Doctors say that's a possibility. Can you believe that? Even napping is bad for you if you do too much of it. According to sleep researchers who tracked older adults, they found that each additional hour of daytime napping, get this, it was associated with a 13% higher risk of death. Napping? Daytime napping was defined as getting shut-eye between 9 a.m. and 7 p.m., but nodding off in the morning was especially risky. Too much napping and cardiovascular disease are linked somehow. So should we just give up? Benny King and Jim Croce are coming up for you, heading toward 3 o'clock. More of the greatest hits next.
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K-Fire 550, the legendary voice of the Northern Plains. I'm Jeff Davis. Enjoy the rest of your Saturday. Don't mess around. Stay right here for the greatest hits back to back.

0: K-Fire 550 from Bismarck through the Northern Plains.
1: 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Hope you're having a good weekend. Saturday rolling around good. Boy, the music's looking fantastic. Eddie Money's coming up. Elton John on the way, too. Here's Fleetwood Mac.

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1: I'm Jeff Tyson. There's Elton John. That one's for you, Deborah. It's your song. Working this afternoon. So glad you're making this part of your day. Hey, I want to remind you, I'm right here. 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
22: Fox News, I'm Angelo Bavaro. Spirit Airlines shutting down, leaving thousands scrambling without flights.
23: As I'm getting out of the Uber, I get a notification that says Spirit has shut down. Don't come to the airport. Basically figured out.
22: Spirit citing insurmountable debt and surging fuel costs from the Iran war.
24: The Department of Transportation is now stepping in to help coordinate efforts across the airline industry to assist stranded Spirit workers and passengers, including offers of capped ticket prices and reduced fares.
22: Fox's Chanley Painter. The U.S. national debt has now surpassed the size of the U.S. economy, topping $31 trillion.
25: This is where Senate Democrats in particular have to get real about the long-term trajectory of spending in America and work with Republicans.
22: That is Florida Republican Congressman Byron Donalds on Fox News Live. 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
27: The Boston Celtics have downgraded star Jason Tatum to questionable for Game 7 tonight against the Philadelphia 76ers due to left knee stiffness. Philadelphia's Paul George is dealing with an illness but is listed as probable. Tip-off at 7:30 Eastern from Boston. Baseball, the New York Yankees up 5-1 over the Baltimore Orioles after 4. The Yankees' Cody Bellinger hit his fourth home run, later added an RBI double. The Yankees' Trent Grisham just hit a two-run home run, his fifth of the season. Baltimore's Pete Alonso with his sixth home run of the year. The Minnesota Twins up 3-2 over the Toronto Blue Jays. Bottom of the third, the Twins' Byron Buxton, his 10th home run of the season. He has now homered in three consecutive games. The Cubs' Ian Happ, his 8th home run of the season for a 1-0 lead over Arizona. Bottom three this evening at 6:57 Eastern. It'll be the 152nd running of the Kentucky Derby.
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0: K-Fire 550. I'm Jeff Tyson. I think I still have that A-Track somewhere around here. Hey, don't forget, now we got it going on again for you. Starting back up Monday. In fact, every weekday, 13 chances to grab our $1,000 payday and get some of those bills paid or maybe tuck it away for a little summer vacation. 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

K-Fire 550, the legendary voice of the Northern Plains. I'm Jeff Tyson. The variety is what we love around here, keeping it moving for you. Earth, Wind & Fire out on tour this summer. They're coming up next after the Starship.

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1: 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And my mom would say, I think those milk cows understand music. You would play the song, Pretty Woman. KFYR was the station. Happy anniversary.
0: 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The legendary voice of the Northern Plains. 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

0: The home of Todd Mitchell in the morning. 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
1: I'm Jeff Tyson. There's Roy Orbison. Oh, Pretty Woman. Yeah, some movie music there, right? Speaking of movies, by the way, good one opening up this weekend. The Devil Wears Prada 2. Yeah, the girls are back, and no doubt this should own the box office. Will it beat Michael from last weekend? We'll see. Also in theaters this weekend, Ben Kingsley's new movie called Deep Water. You can't go wrong with him. And if you're into horror films, they say this is a good one in that genre. It's called Hokum. Hey, look for Wuthering Heights, by the way, streaming on HBO Max. And a kids movie new on Netflix, check out Swapped.
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1: Budget Airlines want the federal government to toss them a lifeline now that Spirit Airlines is out of business. They say soaring fuel prices are making it hard to operate. Transportation Secretary Sean Duffy.
2: I would say that at this point, I don't think it's necessary. They do have access to cash. If they want to come to the U.S. government, we would be a lender of last resort.
1: Stranded travelers are trying to make arrangements on other airlines. A Fox News report says crime in the U.S. hit its lowest level in decades.
3: We took the most dangerous, unsafe, violent, and open border in the world, and anywhere in the world, there's no border like this, and created the most secure border in U.S. history with zero illegal aliens.
1: President Trump at an event in Florida. 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
5: The Boston Celtics have downgraded star Jason Tatum to questionable for Game 7 tonight against the Philadelphia 76ers due to left knee stiffness. Philadelphia's Paul George is dealing with an illness but is listed as probable. Tip-off at 7:30 Eastern from Boston. Baseball. The New York Yankees up 5-1 over the Baltimore Orioles after 4. The Yankees' Cody Bellinger hit his fourth home run, later added an RBI double. The Yankees' Trent Grisham just hit a two-run home run, his fifth of the season. Baltimore's Pete Alonso with his sixth home run of the year. The Minnesota Twins up 3-2 over the Toronto Blue Jays. Bottom of the third, the Twins' Byron Buxton, his 10th home run of the season. He has now homered in three consecutive games. The Cubs' Ian Happ, his 8th home run of the season for a 1-0 lead over Arizona. Bottom three, this evening at 6:57 Eastern, it'll be the 152nd running of the Kentucky Derby.
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I'm Jeff Tyson from the Monkees to Matthew Wilder, keeping the songs upbeat and fun. 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
8: Three staccato cries of Mayday and an eyewitness report of a mid-air explosion is about all that is known this morning of the British Columbia air disaster, which yesterday claimed 52 lives.
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4: Three staccato cries of Mayday and an eyewitness report of a mid-air explosion is about all that is known this morning of the British Columbia air disaster, which yesterday claimed 52 lives.
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1: I'm Jeff Tyson, taking a look at the music this hour as we roll into Saturday night together. Got the Bee Gees coming for us. Also on the way, not too far, Steppenwolf on that magic carpet ride. And Chicago, not too far as well. Here's John Lennon.

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2: Right.
1: You're right, though. 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
1: No, what page are we on right now? 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
1: Well, quite frankly, wind doesn't blow all the time. 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And if you can't produce the electricity, you're looking at projects that are dead on arrival. Which brings me to another point, is wind turbines and solar panels are not going to solve the quantum computing electricity issue here in North Dakota. It is not going to happen because it takes more energy to create a wind turbine than that wind turbine will produce.
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1: News. I'm Angela Bavaro. A War Powers Act deadline has arrived amid the U.S. conflict with Iran.
2: It's now been more than 60 days since the start of the war. The War Powers Act gives the president 60 days of military action before needing Congress to vote. The White House argues that the deadline does not apply here because of the ceasefire and that hostilities have terminated.
1: Fox's Alex Hogan. The maker of an abortion pill filed an emergency request with the Supreme Court today, asking it to pause a lower court's restriction on that medication.
3: The U.S. Fifth Circuit Court of Appeals ruled mifepristone can only be given to patients at in-person clinics, meaning no more getting the pill in the mail.
1: Fox's Jill Nato. Travelers still scrambling after Spirit Airlines' sudden shutdown. The budget carrier says it was crushed by surging fuel prices due to the war in Iran. 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
5: We're counting down to the running of the 152nd Kentucky Derby in Churchill Downs. Your current favorites are now So Happy and Commandment at 5-1. Renegade, who had been the early favorite but slotted in the number one post, is at 6-1, while the Puma was a late scratch from the race. Celtic star Jason Tatum has been downgraded to questionable ahead of Saturday night's Game 7 against the Philadelphia 76ers. The Magic will once again be without star forward Franz Wagner. The Pistons forced a Game 7 in Detroit against Orlando, coming back from 24 down with a 93-79 victory on Friday. The San Diego Padres announced they've reached a deal on Saturday to sell the team to a new ownership group led by Kwanza Jones and Jose Feliciano. They're awaiting Major League Baseball approval of the deal. Currently, the Pirates with an 11-3 lead over the Reds in the bottom of the fourth inning.
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the legendary voice of the Northern Plains, K-Fire 550. I'm Jeff Tyson, upbeat and fun here with Journey next, right after Dobie Gray and Drift Away.

0: K-Fire 550 and 99.7. I'm Jeff Tyson. So good. There's Journey in Separate Ways. All right, don't forget now, we're going to do it again for you Monday. 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Next opportunity coming up Monday morning.
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1: I'm Jeff Tyson. On the way for us, Elton John. We've got the Beatles not too far away, too. It's Duran Duran and Hungry Like the Wolf.

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1: I'm Daria Albinger. History at the Kentucky Derby. Well, Golden Tempo won the Run for the Roses at 23-1 odds, and Sherry Devereaux became the first female trainer to win the Run for the Roses. Next up, the Preakness and the Belmont Stakes. Travelers with tickets on Spirit Airlines are scrambling today to book alternative flights now that the discount carrier's gone out of business. Florida Congressman Byron Donalds tells Fox News he was not surprised to see this happen.
2: You have them trying to find a merger, then trying to find a bailout. The company was not going in the right direction for quite some time. We all know that. Recent jet fuel prices didn't bring the end of Spirit. That's something that's been happening for quite some time.
1: About 17,000 employees were laid off. Other budget airlines are now asking the federal government for help. 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
4: We are coming up on the 152nd running of the Kentucky Derby at Churchill Downs, post time at 6:54 p.m. Eastern. Current co-favorites are Renegade and Commandment at 5-1. However, Renegade is slotted at the number one post, and that post has not won since 1986. So happy and further ado are next at 6-1. Breaking news out of the NBA as Celtics star forward Jason Tatum has been ruled out ahead of Saturday night's Game 7 against the Philadelphia 76ers. Tip off at 7:30 p.m. Eastern. The Magic will once again be without Franz Wagner. The Pistons forced a Game 7 in Detroit against Orlando with a 93-79 victory on Friday. Baseball scoreboard, the Marlins blanked the Phillies 4-0. The Yankees took it to the Orioles 9-3, and the Blue Jays posted an 11-4 victory over the Minnesota Twins.
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1: I'm Jeff Tyson. This guy out on the road this year, some solo dates, and also touring with Earth, Wind & Fire. It's Lionel Richie.

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1: I'm Jeff Tyson. There's CCR up around the bend. All right, you're going to be traveling, flying this summer? Well, check this out. One former flight attendant going viral now for saying that families with small kids should board planes last, not first. The theory is if you get them on first, they're going to have to sit in the seat longer and they get fidgety and you know, they want to get up and run around. If they board last, once they get in the seat, it's time to go. No more waiting around. There might be something to that.
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8: On July 24th, 2016, 23-year-old Kaylee Sawyer vanished from her small Oregon town.
9: It had to be something reasonable. 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
8: But the story of who killed her and how takes wild twists and turns.
10: I killed a woman.
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8: A dramatic carjacking.
12: I yelled for help. And he said, I'll shoot you. And I yelled for help again. And he shot me.
8: A high-speed police chase and a murderer's disturbing urge to kill.
13: Do you think he would have become a serial killer had he had the chance?
14: I think so.
15: It just baffles me that somebody can just take someone's life.
16: The most evil person you've ever met.
9: How can it be us?
8: Urge to Kill, a new podcast from KGW News and Vault Studios.
5: Listen and follow this podcast for free.